0: This is 8 to Late with Matt Lang, presented by Carriage Hills Bottle Shop.
1: What 100.9 The Creek, the sound and soul of Central Georgia. Welcome into 8 to Late, the Monday edition of the program, coming hot off the weekend. And what a weekend it was, man. It was nice to have a couple of days off. I think graduations are all wrapped up here. Movie productions are wrapped up for this week. Who knows? You never know with those things. We could have 10 more in town before the summer's over with. We got a lot of live music coming through the area, kicking off here in about a week with Coheed and Cambria. That runs through the end of the week with Tom Kiefer and L.A. Guns. And then 2 weeks after that, we've got 38 Special Kansas and my boy Damon Johnson and Brother Kane coming through. So a lot to get into. And that's just what's going on here in Macon. I'm going to be pitching you some concerts that are coming up in the surrounding areas, including a star-studded event up in Atlanta in the more extreme metal end that's going to be up at 529 before the end of this month, as well as my good, my buddy Trevor with Haunt coming through the region, multiple shows in multiple cities. So we'll get into all that tonight in the concert crawl. Let's go ahead and kick it off right now with Kenny Neal and Billy Branch. This is called Going Down Slow.

100.9 The Creek, the sound and soul of Central Georgia. We just heard Driving and Crying with Straight to Hell. They're going to be here in Macon coming up over the summer at the Capitol Theater. You can get the tickets and times now over at CapitolTheaterMacon.com or through Tixer. Speaking of someone else that's coming through the area here for Creek Fest, one of the premier performers on stage that day will be Brother Wallace, who's out supporting his debut solo album. Let's hear a cut off that now. It's Brother Wallace with Gone with the Wind.

0: 100.9 The Creek, the sound and soul of Central Georgia, from his debut album titled Electric Love. That's Brother Wallace with Gone with the Wind. You can pick that album up now over on Bandcamp.com. He's also got a couple of pieces of merch available on Bandcamp as well. Grab it and bring it down to Creek Fest to try to get your chance to get it signed. Of course, Creek Fest coming up the last Saturday in June over on Cherry Street. We'll have more details and more musical acts to be revealed as we get closer to the event. The next 3 months are going to be the last Saturday of the month. Concert series kicks off on May the 30th with Tom Kiefer of Cinderella with special guests L.A. Guns. That's how we're closing out May. Creek Fest closing out June. And then, of course, July is all about Brag Jam, which we'll get into a little later this evening. You're listening to the Sound and Soul of Central Georgia. Keep it locked right here to 100.9 The Creek.
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2: Our top story, Industrion Space Shuttle has its first passenger. Hollywood celebrity Mario Lopez has purchased a $20 million ticket to travel into space. I think I speak for everyone else who auditioned for AC Slater when I say, I hope it explodes.
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That was Tom Kiefer, the legendary frontman of Cinderella. That's a new track called Ain't That a Bitch off of his debut solo album, The Way Life Goes, available now in expanded format wherever you find your music. 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Guns taking over the Macon City Auditorium. 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Up next on the program, let's hear from Neil Young. This is Harvest Moon.

100.9 The Creek, the sound and soul of Central Georgia. We just heard Acoustica, a.k.a. It Me. It's Acoustica, Lewis Smith, and yours truly. A little rendition of the old Damn Yankees song, High Enough. If you like the sound of that, if you like the soundscape, come on out to Okmulgee Brew Pub this Friday night and join me for a night of live music. Kicking off at 8 p.m. It's a celebration of all things 70s and 80s rock and roll. It's going to be a doozy. And in addition to the tunes, some of the best brews in the region on tap over at OBP right now, including back by popular demand, Okmulgee Especial, the Mexican lager of downtown Macon. They've got some Rally Cap Pale Ale, plenty of leftovers as well from the springtime. And man, it's just it's some of the best beer in the region. So you pair that up with some live music and your Friday night just got even better. Okmulgee Brew Pub, 484 2nd Street. Moving on.

100.9 The Creek, the sound and soul of Central Georgia. We just heard Los Lobos with Shakin' Shakin' Shakes. We're going to move on now to new music from a group called Need to Breathe. That's all one word, too. It's pretty fun how they do that. It's actually not all just one word. It's all capitalized as well. This is a new number called Say It Now.

0: 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Brand new music there from Need to Breathe. That's called Say It Now. I'm going to say it right now that you've only got a day and a half left till the return of the Poplar Street Farmers Market, kicking off at 3 p.m. this Wednesday over in between MLK and 3rd. Get on down. Get some locally grown goodness. Last week, we went down and absolutely went ham at the market. Funny enough, we didn't buy any ham. We got chicken instead. 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Bakery to go, I think it's in the name of the on-site baker. 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
1: Wait a second. A man has the right to change his name to whatever he wants to change it to. And if a man wants to be called Muhammad Ali, you should respect his wishes and call the man Muhammad Ali.
0: His mama named Clee. I'ma call him Clee.
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0: 100.9 The Creek, the sound and soul of Central Georgia. A little outlaw country right there to bring us back in from the break. That's Dale Watson channeling his inner Waylon for a number called Willie Waylon and Whiskey River. Welcome back into the program. It is Monday night here on The Creek, and 8 till 8's got a long way to go. So let's go ahead and put an extra paddle in the water and start rowing with Kurt Vile and the late, great John Prine. This is called How Lucky.
1: One, two. One, two, three.

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100.9 The Creek, the sound and soul of Central Georgia, throwing back to the mid-70s with Nazareth and their take on the Little Feat classic, Teenage Nervous Breakdown, which comes off the old Little Feat album, Feats Don't Fail Me Now, which if you were going to start with the Little Feat catalog, that is not a bad place to start. And if you're going to start with the Nazareth catalog, really anywhere between Razzmatazz, Loud and Proud, you know, any of those albums from the mid 70s are just all the way up to Hair of the Dog, not a bad place to start. And I would even say I'll go one further. Little Feat are one of those bands that you could always throw in the running as a band with some of the best album artwork ever. Go ahead and throw them in there. Throw Nazareth in that conversation. Nazareth had so many great album covers. Blue Oyster Cult's got to be up there near the top of the list. I don't think they put out more than one or two questionable album covers in their first like 15 studio albums. I would throw Kiss in the conversation about that. But honestly, we got to talk about Judas Priest and Iron Maiden.

Those are two of the best album cover bands of all time. So I don't know. Why don't you compile a list? What are your five favorite album cover bands? Now, these have to be bands that that put out at least five studio albums. It can't be a one and done. That's an anomaly. So think about it. Marinate on it and drop me a line over at the Creeks Facebook page. Attention 8 to late. Attention Matt. Here are my top five. We'll compare notes. We'll see if we're anywhere in on the same on the same bands here, and it also gives me a little line into what you're listening to away from the airwaves. Let's keep on rolling now and hear new music from the band Yarn. This is called Good Things.

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We just heard the band Yarn with a brand new one called Good Things. It's going to be a good weekend here in town, live music.

0: All around the area. We'll do the concert crawl coming up here after the break. Keep it locked right here to the Sound and Soul of Central Georgia. 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

100.9 The Creek, the sound and soul of Central Georgia. That was Neil Francis with What's Left of Me. Rolling on now, we're going to throw back to the early 70s, the final album from the Jeff Beck Group. Let's get into their rendition of the classic, Going Down.

0: 100.9 The Creek, the sound and soul of Central Georgia. We just heard The Police. That's Walking on the Moon. Did you know that there was a connection with The Police and Macon, Georgia? I bet you didn't. Actually, the great Stuart Copeland, the drummer for The Police, had a pair of brothers, Ian and Miles Copeland, both of them in the record and touring industry. And it would be Ian that would launch IRS Records back in the 80s. They would sign a bevy of huge rock and roll bands back in the late 80s. And it was Miles that got into the booking industry. He would be hired by Phil Walden and the Paragon Group. He would move here to Macon and help book bands for Paragon, the booking wing of Capricorn Records. And one of the bands that he pitched very, very hard to the company was, of course, his brother Stuart's band, The Police. Not much came of it. Capricorn weren't willing to put The Police on the label. And if you think about it, I'm sure The Police, especially in those early days when they were playing with all of the punk bands, it probably sounded like noise to anyone here in the southeastern United States. Punk, of course, moved a little slower to get down here, down this far on the East Coast than it did across jolly old England. But it wouldn't be for naught, because Ian also were able to get a lot of other bands in the new wave realm booked around the area. In fact, Paragon here in Macon were booking tours for Blondie, for the B-52s, and a number of other post-punk new wave bands. So all roads somehow lead to Macon, whether it's Highway 41 or I-75. Anyway, let's keep on rolling and hear from the late great Muddy Waters. This is Champagne and Reefer.
1: All right. Okay, we're gone. Rolling.

Real music, real radio, 100.9. The Creek, throwback to 1980, a.k.a. one of the best years in rock and roll history. With Bob Seger and the Silver Bullet Band, the heaviest number off their Against the Wind album. That's the classic Herstrut. If you live here in Georgia, you're familiar with the song, whether you're a Bob Seger fan or not, because you may remember that was a main staple back in the days of Georgia Championship Wrestling, the early days of World Championship Wrestling. I mentioned that because about 2 weeks ago we lost the great Ted Turner, who owned TBS, the Superstation, would eventually buy not only the Atlanta Braves, but he would buy World Championship Wrestling and owned that company for well over a decade, probably closer to 13, 14 years. So yes, occasionally you would tune into to the Superstation WTBS for Saturday Night Wrestling on WCW and hear Bob Seger blaring through the PA system during wrestlers' entrances to the ringway. Not that you needed another reason to listen to the song. It's a great tune. Anyway, let's keep on rolling now and hear from Sam Morrow. This is a brand new one called Lucretia.

0: 100.9 The Creek, the sun and soul of Central Georgia. New music from Sam Morrow. That's called Lucretia. Don't forget to this Wednesday night, the open jam night kicks off at Grant's Lounge at 8 p.m. Get on by there and check it out. 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Then on Thursday, karaoke presented by Fresh Produce Records. The microphones turn on at 9 p.m. A busy weekend ahead. The Henry Cruz Band in on Friday night and Zach Pearson taking the stage on Saturday night. Also in downtown this weekend, yours truly taking the stage at Okmulgee Brew Pub this Friday night, 8 p.m., the 8 to late rock and roll takeover of 2nd Street, Okmulgee Brew Pub, 484 2nd Street. Check their social for more info.
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2: Stone Gold and Fossin. I'm Tracy Rivas. I am Yuchi in Muscogee Creek and of the Wolf Clan from the Polecat Ceremonial Ground. 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As Director of Advocacy at the Okmulgee National Park and Reserve Initiative, I'm excited about the efforts to designate the Okmulgee Mounds as Georgia's first national park, which will be co-managed by the National Park Service and the Muscogee Creek Nation. 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

0: Macon and the Okmulgee Mounds National Historical Park, go to visitmacon.org.
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Welcome back into 8 to Late coming your way this Monday night. We'll have a Raw recap coming your way hopefully tomorrow. Do not forget that this week, the final week for about a month where Raw and SmackDown will be airing on their regular time slots. They're going to be taking WWE over to Europe for the next month, culminating in a huge PLE, The Clash in Italy, coming up in a couple of weeks. So programming for the next few weeks will be a bit wonky. A lot of these shows will be airing at like 2 and 3 p.m. Eastern Standard Time. So imagine our poor friends out on the West Coast that like to watch their stuff live are just going to be in quite a pickle. But yeah, we'll try to get a Raw recap in tomorrow if I'm able to digest the whole show between now and then. Let's kick off the 10 o'clock hour. We're going to throw back to 1986. This comes off the sophomore album from a band that started out under the name Dante Fox. They wouldn't keep that name long, as they would change it to the more recognizable Great White. And by 1986, they were starting to morph their sound away from that West Coast LA hair metal sound into a more blues rock sound. We're going to hear the standout from their sophomore album, which was called Shot in the Dark. This is a cover of the Angels' Face the Day.

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The Creek, thrown back to 1989. That was L.A. Guns with Never Enough off their sophomore album, Cocked and Loaded, the album that would launch them into MTV stratosphere with the music video for The Ballad of Jane. Also, a couple of other standouts on that album, including Malaria, Rip and Tear, Never Enough. I mean, it's just a solid album.

front to back. It was re-recorded back about 10 years ago and re-released as Cocked and Reloaded. However, it is that original mix that I always want to put on. It's the old 1989 special, produced by Andy Johns, longtime producer for LA Guns. Before working with them, you'd have to rewind all the way back to the late 60s and early 70s when Andy Johns was engineering Jimi Hendrix and Led Zeppelin albums, as well as Rolling Stones albums. So LA Guns somehow getting the best of the best to work on their records. I say all this to say you got to get your tickets to go see them live coming up a week and a half from tonight. They're going to be taking over the Macon City Auditorium with Tom Kiefer of Cinderella. It's the rock and roll show of the summer right there. No excuses. Get your alibi and get your tickets right now. Saturday, May the 30th, rock and roll returns to downtown Macon. Woo! Up next on the program, let's hear from Chris Jacobs. This is called Poor Davey.

0: 100.9 The Creek, the sound and soul of Central Georgia. 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That's called Poor Davy. 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

100.9 The Creek, the sounding soul of Central Georgia. Some call him the greatest guitar player of all time. Some say that the list would start with maybe Les Paul or Chet Atkins and then move to Jimi Hendrix and then to the late, great Eddie Van Halen. And right there, I think that's as good a reason as any to put him right up near the top of the pack. Off their 1978 debut album, that's the Incendiary On Fire by Van Halen. We're going to keep on rolling now and hear from Gillian Welch. This is called Tear My Still House Down.

100.9 The Creek, the sound and soul of Central Georgia. We just heard the Hammer of the Gods, a.k.a. Led Zeppelin, with their classic No Quarter that comes off the Houses of the Holy album, the follow-up to Big Led Zeppelin 4, one of the biggest-selling albums of all time. And we're going to keep it around the same time period right now and throw back and hear from the original Alice Cooper Band, the title track off their Billion Dollar Babies.

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God's hand. Yes, I see you got your

Real Music, Real Radio, 100.9 The Creek. We just heard Bob Dylan. He was in town not even a month ago and sold out the Macon City Auditorium. Since then, we've seen Marshall Tucker Band and George Thorogood come through. Up next, next Tuesday, I believe, or Tuesday after, will be Coheed. And then closing out the month on the 30th, Saturday the 30th, Tom Kiefer and L.A. Guns. And then after that, we hop over to Atrium Health Amphitheater June 12th, a huge rock and roll show with Macon's own Damon Johnson. He's going to be in town with Brother Kane, special guests of Kansas and 38 Special. That is going to be one of those shows where you know the words to every single song. There's no reason not to get out and celebrate. And one of my other picks for the month, it's not a Macon show. It is we'll call it a Macon adjacent show. Majacent, I guess, could be the word for this. Up in Atlanta next Tuesday night, Triumph and April Wine. Who would have thought that in the same calendar year, we would get

Triumph, April Wine, and Rush. The Toronto Rock and Roll Takeover of America is complete. All of these bands absolutely tore it up back in the 70s and 80s. And in the case of Triumph, I mean, they were retired for almost 30 years. In the case of Rush, retired for almost a decade. And I don't even know about April Wine. I couldn't tell you the last time they came through the U.S. So it's a great chance to get out there and see about getting some great rock and roll in your diet. Again, that's next Tuesday night, Triumph and April Wine up at Chastain Park. Let's keep on rolling right now. We're going to throw back in time. About a year ago, we had one of the original forefathers of Prague here in Macon when the great John Anderson took over the Macon City Auditorium. We were lucky enough to catch a few words from him here on 8 to Late. And at the time, he was just getting out supporting an excellent brand new album, his debut album with the Band Geeks called True. And we're going to hear the title track off that now. It's John Anderson and the Band Geeks with True Messenger.

0: 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We just heard John Anderson and the Band Geeks. That's the title track off their new album, True. The song is called True Messenger, and it's an incredible album. If you love 70s and early 80s, yes. Yeah, it's equal measures of both. It's a little bit Closer to the Edge. It's a little bit Owner of a Lonely Heart. It's a little bit Roundabout. It's a little bit Relayer, all of that great stuff. So get out there and check it out. John Anderson, True, available now over on Frontiers Records.
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7: Legions of us thousand sturdy once ruled this fine land. 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

Real Music, Real Radio, 100.9 The Creek. Welcome back into 8 to 8, just kicking off the final hour together this Monday night. We just heard the Scorpions with Make It Real off 1980s Animal Magnetism. I was asked by a really good friend over the weekend to give him my top three Scorpions albums, and this is not an easy task if you're a Scorpions diehard fan like yours truly. It's hard to pick out. I mean, they've got 20 some odd studio albums, but much like any band that started back in 1968 or 69, they put out records over the course of multiple decades. And the way that music trends change, their studio albums change. You also have to consider that recording technology changes every decade or so. So the Scorpions, much like Deep Purple and Rainbow and Judas Priest and Led Zeppelin to a certain degree, a lot of these bands released albums in the 70s and the 80s. And because there was such a sharp change in production techniques and qualities between those two decades, certain fans only picked up on the 80s stuff. And certain fans started in the 70s and refused to embrace the next decade stuff. So I'm one of those that I can appreciate both in equal measure. However, with the Scorpions, much like the band Judas Priest, I want the 70s stuff as much as you can give to me. So if I had to compile a three best of the Scorpions, we're going to get... we're going to get a 70s, we're going to get a decidedly 80s, and then we're going to get one that was started in the 70s and was released literally in 1980. So the top three Scorpions albums for yours truly, we would have to say without a doubt that that Blackout from 1982-83 is going to be in there. It's just it's the heaviest one top to bottom. It's the album that officially kicked the door down in America for them. They got over here and nearly headlined the 1983 US Fest on the strength of that album. They would open up for Van Halen as the main support at the biggest festival in North America that year. And I think number two would have to be Entrance. You could actually flip those in and out. Entrance is that great mid to late 70s Scorpion album that it's Euro rock, but it also has that great Uli John Roth guitar presence. He also lead sings the opening track on the record in a duet with Klaus. And then number one's going to be 1980s Animal Magnetism. I mean, it's just such a solid record. It's got enough of that 70s experimental stuff, but it's also heavier than Grizzly Bear Paws, if you know what I mean. So that's my top three Scorpions albums. If you're a fan of the band, let me know, what are your top three? Are you more of an 80s fan? Are you rocking like a hurricane? Are you blowing like a wind of change? Are you

you know, feeling the rhythm of love? Are you a 70s fan? Do you like the 90s stuff where they decided to heavy up and literally become like the heaviest German band not named Sodom or Creator? I mean, they got really heavy in the 90s there for a while. So let me know what's your favorite Scorpions albums. Give me your top three over on The Creek Facebook. We're going to roll on now and hear from Margot Silker. This is called That River.

Real Music, Real Radio, 100.9 The Creek. We just heard The Dip with She Gave Me the Keys. Moving on now, we're going to hear some rock and roll. Now, this is an interesting one. This band, when they're playing their greatest hits, they're called Thin Lizzy. When they're making new music, they're called Black Star Riders. They do so to honor the legacy of the late, great Phil Lynott, who passed away back in 1986. He was the chief architect of the Thin Lizzy songwriting and sound back in the 70s and early 80s. Now, in the ranks of Thin Lizzy these days, you've got longtime vocalist Ricky Warwick, the first Irishman to sing for Thin Lizzy since Phil passed in 1986. That's a tremendous thing in of itself. You've also got original guitarist Scott Gorham, the only American in the original Thin Lizzy that is still playing with the band. He joined in time for all of those classic albums, Nightlife, Jailbreak, Renegade, Bad Reputation, Black Rose, all of those amazing Thin Lizzy albums from the late 70s and early 80s feature Scott Gorham. He's never left the band since he joined. You've also got in their ranks a Maconite. You've got Damon Johnson, born here in Macon, Georgia. Now, Damon moved right before high school, and after he left Macon, he found his sound as a musician, and he found his voice as a singer, forming the band Brother Cain back in the 90s. They would have success on the Billboard, releasing two albums in the mid-90s, one of which was called Seeds, which would spawn the single And Fools Shine On, which was a hit in its own right, also featured prominently in multiple movie soundtracks, including one of the Halloween movies, if you can believe it. And after the early 2000s, Damon would sort of do the have guitar, will travel bit. He joined Alice Cooper, stayed in the band for over 5 years, one of the main songwriters on Alice's Return to Form album, Dirty Diamonds. He would also stick around and contribute some songs for the follow-up, Along Came a Spider, before joining Thin Lizzy and the Black Star Riders, sort of a tandem, if you will. And since about 2021, he's been holding down the Gary Rossington guitar parts with Lynyrd Skynyrd. I say all this to say I'm proud that Damon Johnson is from here in Macon. I'm proud to call him a buddy. He's going to be in the area with Brother Cain on June the 12th over at the Atrium Health Amphitheater, special guests of 38 Special in Kansas. And I tell you all this to say you got to get over there and support Macon's longest running rock star for the last 30 plus years. I mean, he's just been out there absolutely fighting the good fight, and you can support him in person over at the amphitheater. We're going to hear from his band, Black Star Riders. This comes off their sophomore album, which came out back in 2016, 2017. Here's Black Star Riders with Finest Hour.

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100.9 The Creek, the sound and soul of Central Georgia. We just heard Dokken with an unplugged rendition of their calling card, In My Dreams. And that's where we're about to head now, into Dreamville. Thanks for hanging out here late on the airwaves. 8 to 8 returns tomorrow, immediately after the 7 o'clock re-airing of some classic Creek content. We're doing it for the month of May and the month of June, re-airing some of your favorite episodes of some of our standout flagship shows through the year. Some of these will be Honky Tonk Hell with the late, great Aaron Irons. Some of these might be Whipping Post, or some of them may be Into the Mystic. Some of them may be Cowpunk Rodeo with my buddy David Higdon. You just never know what you're going to get. It's sort of a grab bag, and it's every Tuesday at 7 right here on the Creek. We'll be in right after that to take you all the way till midnight. Be safe on the highways. Have a good night, Macon.

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1: Hi, lovey. 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I love your song. 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

some of y'all never been down south too much. I'm gonna tell you a little bit about this so that you understand what I'm talking about. Down there we have a plant that grows out in the woods and the fields. Looks something like a turnip green. Nearby calls it poke salad. 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
1: I shot Jesse James. He was bound to do me in. He and my brother were mighty good friends. 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And I shot Jesse James. It was April the 3rd, 1882. 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

make it back, boys. 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I heard old Kelly say,

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turn. Sock it to me. Come on and sock it to me. Your turn. That's it, huh? 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Watch it. Repeat me now. 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I'm going to do it again one more time. I want you to say it. 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
3: 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As a young music photographer in Chicago, Kirk captured some of the last living blues legends, Willie Dixon, Albert King.

0: and many more. He shot iconic images of James Brown, Bob Marley, Bruce Springsteen, the Rolling Stones, and the Grateful Dead. His photos of Johnny Cash, Waylon Jennings, Willie Nelson, and Merle Haggard are outlaw classics. But Kirk's camera also captured the journey of the Allman Brothers Band for nearly four decades. Government Mule was birthed at his and Kirsten's home at the Big House. He took our very first photo and many more after that. I'm Warren Haynes, and if you're a music fan, I highly recommend you check out Gallery West, open Tuesday through Saturday from 11 to 5, and located at 447 3rd Street in downtown Macon.
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1: Our top story, Industrion's space shuttle has its first passenger. 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
1: 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Again, welcome to Creekside Mornings for a beautiful, wonderful, fantastic Tuesday, March 19th, 2026. I know, crazy enough, we are like halfway through, almost, pretty much, halfway through the month of May. It don't feel like it. It's because we've had a busy month, you know, started off with south of Atlanta and then, you know, all the other things. So we are halfway through that, about to hit June. So, I mean, we ain't mad that. And you know what? For the fact that May has come in to just do her business and then gone by her way.
3: Let me boogie!
1: I ain't mad at it because I think what she's trying to do is looking out for us. I think May is looking out for us. May doesn't want us to linger in this in-between that we're in, especially down here in the South, because we know what June, July, and God, I don't even want to say the name, August, are going to feel like around here. So, May's trying to set us up for success and then get on out the way, because, you know, June, July going to be busy anyway. It's just going to be hot. And maybe that's what May is preparing us for right now. We'll talk about your weather here in a bit, but my nieces and nephews, go ahead and get up. Actually, no, I don't think they're going to be getting up right now. I think, because I know graduations have happened. Congratulations to all of my 2026 graduates, college or otherwise. You made the next step, you made the next move. I'm proud of you. You survived what you needed to survive. I am going to say something, but I don't want the teachers to be mad at me. Yeah, no, I don't want, I've got too many teachers that are friends. I was about to say something that would have really got me in trouble with my teachers, but I'm going to say part of it anyway. Listen, a lot of the stuff that we learn when we're in college or in high school, elementary school, kindergarten, pre-K, doesn't matter, is for us to learn just how to try at least to be responsible human beings. I mean, it's not always about the discipline that you're learning. It's not all about the biology or the psychology or the chemistry or, you know, business, all that. It's to teach you to show up on time, listen to people sometimes, work with others well. That's really kind of a lot of what it is. Everything else is almost kind of secondary. You know what I mean? Anyway, today, let's talk about, we've got shows to talk about happening this weekend. We've got some news you can use. I found some things that we can discuss. And we're just going to have ourselves a great Tuesday so that we can have the great rest of our week. But let's lead it off with one of the things you're going to be doing. I said you're going to. I'm not giving you really a choice. This weekend, I wasn't given a choice in what my next summer is going to look like. You don't have a choice about what this summer is going to look like. Because in July, you're going to Brag Jam. And while you're going to Brag Jam, you are going to see Langhorne Slim. Hell, his grandma even like it. Listen.
4: Hi, lovey. It's Grandma May. I love your song. If I were any better and I felt well, I'd get up and dance.

100.9 The Creek, the sound and soul of Central Georgia. That was Robert Finley and Dan Auerbach, Bang Bang, here on Creekside Mornings for a beautiful Tuesday morning, as I've said. And let me tell you why it's going to be beautiful. Because it's currently 64 degrees outside in beautiful downtown Macon. We're going to have a high today of 89, so we're not going to touch that 90. So I'm here for that. It's going to be sunny throughout most of your day today. This afternoon, clouds might pick up, but no rain in the forecast. Just giving you something pretty to look at. Tomorrow, pretty much going to be the same thing for your Wednesday with a high of 90. Thursday, pretty much the same thing with a high of 90. Here's where our next chance of rain is possibly going to come in, about a 60% chance or so on Friday. It looks like Friday, Saturday, and Sunday are going to be days where it might get a little rainy. Temperatures are staying in that 90 range, maybe as high as 94 on Sunday. As I said before, it's starting to get warm. We just got to get ourselves ready for it. But yeah, the rest of your weekend, it does look good. It might be a little rainy, but hey, that's what you put on, rain boots and a parka and get your umbrella.

It'd be all right. It ain't gonna hurt you. I mean, just a little water. Ain't gonna do nothing. Anyway, yeah, you got, and plus you got things to do this weekend. I want you getting out. I want you to experience things. I want you doing things. I'm getting yourself ready so that you can be prepared to handle all the things that you're gonna have to handle during the months of June and July, because you got a lot. You got Creek Fest coming up in June. You got the 10-year anniversary of the Creek in July. You got Brag Jam in July as well. You got a lot of stuff to do, and I need you. I need you prepared. I need you, you know what I need you to do? I need you buying things now to prepare for your festival summer music season. Like, if you listen to last week's Brag Jam Radio Hour, hosted by Olivia and Chris, you heard Olivia talk about this. And I'm going to talk about it now before we play the song and go to break, because I need people to understand this ain't just a female thing. It's a male and female thing. And Forrest Gump said it best when he looked at that black nurse in Savannah on that bench, and he looked at her feet and he said, "Those must be comfortable shoes." And kind of cocked his head to the side when he said it. And then sister just kept it real with, because she had been working all day. You can tell she was in there. And she said, "My feet hurt." Either way, Forrest thought those were comfortable shoes. Wear comfortable shoes. Like Dan said in the movie, why am I thinking about Forrest Gump right now? Take care of your feet. All right? Wear socks. Good socks. But you don't have to do that for Brag Jam. The moral of the story is, and Olivia said it very eloquently and great when she talked about it last week on the show, there's nothing wrong with you trying to be cute for Brag Jam. Okay, everybody want to look good, because you're going to see people. You're going to be out. You might find your new boo out there, and you want to look good. Okay, so ain't nobody saying you got to look bad that day. What we are saying is that if you're going to be walking around a lot that day, because you're going to be bouncing between venues and things like that, whether it's for, well, not really bouncing around for Creek Fest, that's one thing, but Brag Jam, most definitely. You're going to be bouncing around different venues, maybe up and down Cherry Street, since Cherry Street is going to be the hub of where a lot of things are. You're going to be on 2nd. You're going to be down at Capricorn. You're going to be down at the Capitol. You're going to be bouncing a bit. Looking cute in the beginning? Okay. Looking cute at, you know, 4:30 in the afternoon? Okay, cool. That's great. You look great. Your feet ain't bothering you, nothing like that. How you going to feel about 9:30, 10 o'clock? Because you ain't even got to Cassius Culpepper and Langhorn Slim yet. How you going to feel then? Your feet going to be hurting then. You're going to be tired. You ain't going to want to do nothing. And you're going to miss not only the shows, but you're going to miss the experience that you're going to have with your friends, because you don't want to miss that either. So wear good shoes. And, you know, wear some comfortable clothes too. Like I said, you can be cute and comfortable. I mean, ain't nobody saying that. Ain't nobody asking you to wear haute couture. I don't know. Anybody got time for that? And like I said, that's ladies or men. Like I said, I would say the ladies like to wear their heels on those days. Bruh, like your sandals that you wear down to St. Simon's. Yeah, I'm calling y'all out. I am. The ones you wear to Tybee. Yeah, those. Uh-uh, fam. That ain't gonna work. You're gonna need to put on some shoes with some soles on them. Cover up your toes. Your feet beat red, the rest of your body, you know, alabaster. I'm not gonna do it. I am not gonna do this today. I'm gonna stop giving y'all tips, because I'm going off the rails. Anyway, let's play some music, come back. I might give y'all more tips for Brag Jam today. I don't know. That's how I feel. But right now, let's play some Marcus King. Rescue Me here on the Creek.

0: Hi, this is Chuck Lavelle. You know what's cool about 100.9? It's a trick question. Everything is cool about 100.9. The creek is awesome.
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100.9 The Creek, the sound and soul of Central Georgia. That was Jamestown Revival with Love is a Burden. That is very, very apropos right now, and you'll understand why I say that here in a second, but I need to do this here first. For all of us that are living in the beautiful Peach State, in the beautiful state of Georgia, where we have a lot of great things, and yeah, the world kind of envies us a bit. Today is Election Day here in our beautiful state. So what does that mean for you? That means get up and go vote today. Maybe you've early voted. If you've done that, congratulations. Proud of you. I know a lot of us, I'll just say myself, I like to vote day of. It's just a thing that I do. It means something just to do it the day of. I tend to like to go about it that way, but it is always very important to get out there and do that, no matter what side of the aisle you're on, as we always say here. I'm not worried about that. I'm not concerned about that. I'm not talking about that. I'm just saying use the voice that has been given to you by the Constitution and the Bill of Rights. I'm a very, civic, studies person. So, yes, use the right that you've been given to make changes in your world. Now, I tend to look at those things. I learned it somewhere. You're going to make decisions that have.

macro outcomes, but what you really should be focused on are the little things that are around you, the stuff that you can see every day. Your more local elections are what you really want to pay attention to, because that is where you're going to see the most change. That is where you're going to see the impact of your vote. You know, presidential elections are one thing, gubernatorial elections are another, because that is involving your state. So that is something more closer to you. So you want to pay attention to those and do that. But you see big changes when you do things on a micro level.

I could vote every single time because people died to let me do that. People were hurt. People were beaten. People were jailed. Lives were upended, you know, for the simple fact that allowed me to do that, because that wasn't always the case. I know it was in black and white, but y'all realize that was less than, you know, 100 years ago. That was, you know, 70 years ago, 75 years ago. So I take it for a little bit more than that. So moral of the story is, it's election day. Go on, get up. I don't care what side you're on. Go vote. Just go vote today. Take your time. Do your lunch break. Let your boss know, hey, I need to go vote today. I want to get that done. And go vote today. Now, Charles has gotten serious. Now let's get stupid real quick. From the news desk that was on Rihanna's TikTok a little bit, and I saw a reel that said, you know, it is great being single, you know, because I can do what I want to do, which is nothing. I can talk to who I want to talk to, which is nobody. And I can go wherever I want to go, which is nowhere. So there's a balance of that, but it is like that with tons of people, and it is done for multiple reasons. And in the world that we live in right now, there are ways to get out your thoughts about certain situations. So in this week's episode of Why and What For, or AKA, y'all got too much time on your hands. A growing trend in the world among people is creating AI versions of their former significant others. May 4th, there was a story that came out that said an open source module, X.skill, is behind the trend. Users can feed the module materials like photos and social media posts, as well as custom descriptions from their previous relationships. The jilted lovers can then talk to their AI X, which mimics their tone, nuance, and conversational style. The creators say the project is for personal reflection and emotional healing only, not for harassment, stalking, or privacy invasion. Some users say that the AI module has helped them gain closure. Quote, I was able to finally say to the AI everything I was hesitant to say, and it made me feel better. Okay. So let's discuss. So I could throw all this stuff into this AI module, and it basically recreates and kind of formulates a version of my ex that I can talk to. Why I want to do that? Just so they could lie to me again? Just so they could gaslight a brother again? What? Just so they could be emotionally immature as they've always been? No, I don't want to do that. I'm good on that, fam. Thanks, though. Because there's a reason that they're an ex. Like, there's reasons. So, you know, why am I going to go back to that? Even in an AI form, why would I do that to myself? They're an ex for a reason. I'm probably saying that more for myself than for y'all right now. Just as a constant reminder, they're an ex for a reason. There's a reason. Yes, people can change, but it takes major things to make adults change. And I know I'm preaching now, so I got to watch myself. But nah, fam, I don't need an AI version of my ex. No, dog, I ain't trying to have those arguments anymore. even with an AI, I ain't even trying to have it. So yeah, y'all can keep that over there. I'm good on that. Once again, why and what for? And man, y'all got too much time on your hands. So yeah, watch out for that. You know, or you know what? Maybe if that's something that you really want to do, then go search it out and talk to your ex, an AI version of it. Speaking of exes. Like, I really love this song, and I was looking for something to, you know, coincide with what we were talking about. Love is a Burden is what we played coming in from Jamestown Revival. I don't think I've ever played this man on the air, but I absolutely love him because he's an absolute legend. And my love of video games led me to this song. I was playing, I think it was Grand Theft Auto 4, and there's a moment where you have to ride out into what they call

San Piero, which is San Francisco, from LA. And for some reason, they had a country station, and I let it run, and I fell in love with this song. Like, would walk around singing this song. As soon as I thought about it, I sang the whole hook. And it's a good one. From a legend, Mr. George Strait. One of my favorite songs of all time. All my exes live in Texas. We'll be back in a minute.

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8: 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You never know. 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

100.9 The Creek, Real Music and Real Radio. That was William Bell with The Three of Me here on Creekside Mornings. Charles Davis hanging out with you in anticipation of the 10-year anniversary of The Creek. We're going down memory lane. We're hopping in a boat and we're riding down The Creek's 10 years of greatness and a lot of the great things about what the station has been able to do over the past 10 years is the specialty shows that we have put on. We've had tons covering tons of different topics, and that was another great thing about, and still is a great thing about it, is that we cover a lot of stuff. And one of the highlights, one of the mainstays, one of the foundations, one of the greatest ones that we ever did was hosted by a man who's no longer with us, gone entirely too soon, the Aaron Irons, and his Honky Tonk Hell with that rockabilly music that he knew so much information on. Being a musician himself with a lot of abilities and being a songwriter and lover of wrestling and all things and loving of some IVP, Ingleside Village Pizza. And so tonight we'll be doing a special re-airing of a really cool episode of Honky Tonk Hell with the Aaron Irons and the Tina Dixon of Ingleside Village Pizza, talking about Tina's favorite musical topic, Elvis. And I believe it's about songs that they wish Elvis would have covered. And so you'll get to hear a great conversation between Aaron and Tina. It'll be great to do that. So you can check that out tonight starting at 7 and then on Saturday morning if you miss it tonight. So in honor of that, we might as well play some Elvis real quick, right? How about Trouble here on The Creek?

If you're looking for trouble, you came to the right place. If you're looking for trouble, just look right in my face. I was born standing up and talking back.

I never looked for trouble, but I never ran. I don't take no orders, no kind of man. I'm only made out.

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Chris Stapleton, second one to know here on Creekside Mornings as we navigate ourselves through what will be, as we've already claimed it, what will be a great, great Tuesday. It is election day once again, as I said before, so get out there and vote. I don't care who you vote for, what you do, just get out there and vote. Use your given right as a citizen to do so. Another thing that you have the right to do is listen to great music this weekend, and you have the opportunity to do that twice this weekend over at Historic Grants Lounge. Get tickets for these shows over at historicgrants.com. Henry Cruz Band will be jumping on the stage on Friday night, and Zach Pearson will be on the stage on Saturday night, both at 9 p.m. As I said, get those tickets over at historicgrants.com. Coming up, Ben Chapman is coming into the building soon. John Holler and the Reverie are coming. The Make Music Review will be back there on the 5th. Derek Dove, talk to him. Derek Dove and the Peacekeepers will be there on June 12th, which is going to be a great, great show. It's going to be very, very good for all those shows to be there. So get your tickets. Once again, historicgrants.com, and we'll see you out there at a show very, very soon. How about some Allison Russell right now? This is Demons here on the Creek.

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7: 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Our signature local lager beer is called Satisfied, named after a Van Morrison song. Coming up with names is one of the most fun parts of the job for me at Piedmont. When I'm not on the brew stand, I like to grab a cold beer down at Luther Williams Field and check out a Macon Bacon game. Or I might go over to Grant's Lounge and catch a late night show and have a whiskey. You never know. 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

100.9 The Creek, real music and real radio. Hank Williams III with Devil's Daughter here on Creekside Mornings. Reminder, June 27th here in downtown Macon, the inaugural Creek Fest will be happening here in beautiful downtown Macon, a celebration of the 10 years of the Creek, celebration of the 50th anniversary of the Rookery. It's just going to be a good time to have some music being played in the streets of Macon, Georgia. And yeah, it's absolutely free. Y'all ain't got to worry about tickets for that show. Got a great lineup. Mike Mattson and Trash Magic will be there. And this man, you've heard the interview. If you have not heard the interview, go to thecreekfm.com and check it out, my interview with Brother Wallace. But here he is performing that day here in Macon, Georgia right now. This is Who's That here on the Creek.

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3: 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I am Aaron Buzza, here with you, cooking up some great music and some great information as well.

as we celebrate right here on Lunch with Lane, presented by Lane Southern Orchards. It is a fantastic day and another warm one. 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

Dale Watson's Willie Waylon and Whiskey River, right here on the Sound and Soul of Central Georgia. It is a big day today, May 19th. It's a warm one, but we'll hope that you're staying cool and keeping cool wherever you are. Thank you for joining in, whether it's on your radio dial at 100.9 or somewhere in the vast universe of the internet, where you can find us always at streamthecreek.com. Thank you so much for tuning in. I promised yesterday that we're going to do some twofers. It's a twofer Tuesday, so I've got twofers on the way in just a little while. And right now, here's Jesse May Hemphill, Shame on You, on 100.9 The Creek.

There's Taj Mahal. Mind your own business on 100.9 The Creek. Here's something interesting that happened today in history. In 1898, Congress passed the Private Mailing Card Act, which allowed private publishers and printers to produce postcards, which have to be labeled private mailing cards. Until 1901, they were known as souvenir cards. And my dad, who's visiting from Iowa, is a big postcard guy. And so, you know, he gets to owe his collectible fancy to the Private Mailing Card Act, as we first produced postcards in 1898. It is 2 for Tuesday. Let's play another Taj Mahal. Here's Time. It's Taj Mahal and the Phantom Blues on 100.9 The Creek.

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Miko Marks and the Resurrectors feel like going home on 100.9 The Creek. It is almost a holiday weekend. We've got a long weekend coming up, my friends. And because you don't have to go to work, or many of us don't have to go to work on Monday, Sunday night is kind of a free night. And this Sunday night, you've got the opportunity to see the Makin' Pops performing at the Museum of Arts and Sciences Sunday night at 6 o'clock.

bring your family, bring a picnic, bring a blanket and your lawn chairs for their show Queens of Country, celebrating everybody from Dolly Parton to Shania Twain. The Macon Pops always puts on one heck of a show, and the amphitheater behind the Museum of Arts and Sciences is a fantastic place to see the Macon Pops perform. So I hope you have an opportunity to get out, because you don't have to worry about setting the alarm clock on Monday morning unless you're going to the gym or something like that. But go out and spend Sunday night before Memorial Day with the Macon Pops at the Museum of Arts and Sciences. Again, that's Sunday night, 6 o'clock. Here's Jeffrey Martin right now in Thrift Store Dress on 100.9 The Creek.

the Georgia satellites, reminding us something that we should always be thinking about. Keep your hands to yourself on 100.9 The Creek. I've got twofer on a twofer Tuesday. Johnny Cash on the way. And right now, here's Driving and Crying with Dead End Road on 100.9 The Creek.

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2: Gallery West is a look at American music history through the camera lens of Kirk West. As a young music photographer in Chicago, Kirk captured some of the last living blues legends, Willie Dixon, Albert King, Etta James, B.B. King, and many more. He shot iconic images of James Brown, Bob Marley, Bruce Springsteen, the Rolling Stones, and the Grateful Dead. His photos of Johnny Cash, Waylon Jennings, Willie Nelson, and Merle Haggard are outlaw classics, but Kirk's camera also captured the journey of the Allman Brothers Band for nearly four decades. Government Mule was birthed at his and Kirsten's home at the Big House. He took our very first photo and many more after that. I'm Warren Haynes, and if you're a music fan, I highly recommend you check out Gallery West, open Tuesday through Saturday from 11 to 5, and located at 447 3rd Street in downtown Macon.
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2: Come on, what?
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2: No, Gene, that is not what you said.
1: It is what I said. 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
2: Okay, fine.
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White Horse from Chris Stapleton. Rounding out a twofer as we start the second hour of Lunch with Lane, presented by Lane Southern Orchards. It is a twofer Tuesday. I'm so happy to have you along for the ride. A couple of big things happening. Again, holiday weekend, so you've got a little bit more flexibility with your time, a little bit more flexibility with your sleep schedule, so you've got some opportunity to be out and about. And Friday night at Society Garden, the Andrews Brothers Dueling Pianos will be performing at 7 o'clock. Nothing wrong with a great Dueling Pianos experience. I had one of my favorite nights of all time at a Dueling Pianos bar in Portland, Oregon, years and years and years and years and years ago, with about 8 people in the entire place, and we had an absolute blast. So get on over to Society Garden Friday night, 7 o'clock, for Dueling Pianos, and then Saturday at 10 o'clock, stand-up comedy. You've got comedians who have some national notoriety, touring comedians, Jen Weeks, and I'm going to absolutely slay this name, Dan Frigolette, something like that. Jen and Dan and others will be performing at Society Garden at 10 o'clock on Saturday night as well. Here's Fantastic Cat with Donnie Takes the Bus on 100.9 The Creek.

0: first time as a band that we've been here, and it's just as nice as I remembered it last time I was here, and that was about in June. But it's nicer to be here with your band, you know? Anyway, so right now let me start introducing them to you. Over here on guitar tonight, from Bloomington, Indiana, is Mr. Jeff White. Could I have just a little more fiddle in the monitor? It'd be great. This is one Jeff's going to play for you. This is called the Beaumont Rag.
1: It's a two for Tuesday. There's Alison Krauss in Union Station. And here's Alison Krauss in Union Station again on 100.9 The Creek with Richmond on the James.

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A fantastic song. That is the latest from Johnny Blue Skies and the Dark Clouds and Situation. And we're not going to see very many dark clouds today, so that's a beautiful thing. Let's continue the theme today, the Two for Tuesday. 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

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And I'm Bobby Rush.

Adeem the Artist and books and records, two of my favorite things in all of the world. Here's Wet Willie right now. Grits Ain't Groceries on 100.9 The Creek.

Wet Willie rounding out a twofer with Keep On Smiling. I'm going to head on out of here in just a little while, but I do have another twofer on the way. I've got the Lone Bellow queued up in just a few moments. And right now, here's new music from the DeLons and Try Again on 100.9 The Creek.

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0: Welcome to Creekside Sports with your hosts, Daniel Shirley and Steve Norris.
1: And welcome into Creekside Sports. Steve Norris here, getting here just in time to kick off this two-hour show today. Daniel is out on the road somewhere around Oklahoma City, been between here and there, and we'll be back in the next, probably Thursday. So we were hoping to get back tomorrow, but we're going to give him some time to get back and get comfortable. Anthony Ennis is working the board today, Ellis.
2: That is correct, yes.
1: Anthony, don't call me Ennis or Ellis Ennis. Appreciate you being here, man. Yeah. And William Bazone, here today to fill in for Daniel. And I couldn't help but see a little post you made today on Facebook out in public.
3: Yeah, right. I do use my real personal Facebook sometimes. I'm not super up with it, but
1: yeah,
3: I think Saturday will be 2 years since I moved to Macon, so that's pretty crazy to think about. You know, it's felt like there's the bell. There we go.
1: Yeah.
3: It's been super fun, but just about to begin something new in my life here pretty soon. So excited to talk about more on that in a little bit when we get closer to it.
1: Okay. All right. Well, I'm not gonna pressure you to reveal. I get it. But you did post that, and I wanted to say, hey, look, congratulations on whatever it is it's going to be.
3: Thanks, Steve.
1: Yeah, I'm sure you do well. And, hey, look, it's the nature of the business, right? I mean, when I worked at Channel 13 in the 90s, I mean, I worked there 3.5 years, and I was a local guy. So I was, in my head, I was thinking, well, I'm going to stay here and become the sports director one day, like Brad Bibb. After about 3.5 years, I kind of realized, this is, I like it, but I'm not making any money, and I don't want to move. You know what I mean? Because I'd moved my whole life with my dad. I just didn't think it through. It wasn't that I didn't know it. I just didn't think about it. But in that time, I mean, there's no telling how many news reporters, sports guys, came through there. Because, you go to a place like this, you're not from here. Generally, it's to make it, we used to call it making a tape. I don't know what they call it now.
3: It's about the same. Yeah, I mean, I've been able to do that over the last 2 years, and it's been cool, right? I mean, I'm staying in news, so it's not like I'm leaving the business or I'm done with it. It's just a new opportunity, and like I said, looking forward to it. And I think we have two 13 WMAZ alum in the room with Anthony and Steve as well.
2: I mean, I didn't technically work there, but I did a segment on there.
3: Well, counts as an alumni.
1: When did you do yours? Yours came after mine.
2: Charles and I did it from the time the Creek started until 2020. So we did the top five things for the weekend. So yeah, we've all had experience in a newsroom, though.
3: Yes.
2: So yeah, we did five things to do for the weekend, and of course we did it up until 2020 and March, and we tried to go into April of like top five social distancing things to do, but eventually that wasn't going to work anymore.

0: So it never really came back.
1: Right. Well, anyway, glad you've been able to fill in. And, of course, you're always welcome, you know. And we've had a lot of fun with you. And hopefully fill in a couple more times.
2: Yeah, and, of course, I'm always one phone call away, you know, if you ever need somebody to just talk about sports.
1: Well, I'm going to be out some in June. So I'll definitely love for you to, you know, come fill in when you have time, you know. So, anyway, moving right along. So if you're a Braves fan, last night was just kind of a wash. Braves get pounded by the Marlins 12-0.
2: That shouldn't even be said in the same sentence. I mean, what are we talking about here?
1: Yeah, I know. It wasn't – the pitching was just bad all around. J.R. Richie had a bad night, took the loss. Four innings pitched, gave up six hits. Only one walk, but gave up six earned runs. And then Aaron Bummer came in and pitched for the last time for the Braves. Just getting news about an hour ago that the Braves have released left-handed pitcher Aaron Bummer. So the Aaron Bummer experiment is over. Yeah, for him especially. I mean, somebody will pick him up because, you know, people need people to eat innings or teams need pitchers to eat innings. But
3: it was crazy. I was looking across the board for MLB last night at scores, and it was just wild offensively everywhere because it was 12-0 Marlins. The Rays put up 16 runs.
1: Yeah.
3: The Mets put up 16 runs in 12 innings.
1: Yeah.
3: And the Diamondbacks put up 12.
2: Did the Mets lose after putting up 16 in 12 innings?
3: No, they actually did not.
1: They tried, but no, they unfortunately they did not lose.
2: And don't forget, Jorge Mateo pitched the last inning, got 1.0 innings pitched, 11 pitches, 6 for strikes, and a hit.
1: Yeah, well, you know.
2: And when you're down to, you know. You're down to, you know, your relief pitchers. Would you rather just, you know, you're already down 12-0. Do you want to use another pitcher? Or like, just put in the guy who had a rest day.
3: Exactly, yeah.
1: Just put in a guy who's going to throw it over the plate and make him hit it.
2: But now there's the rule. It's like you can't put in a position player. It's only if you're losing by, like, a certain number of runs.
1: Oh, really?
2: Yeah. I think that's a new – I don't know when they started that rule, but I'm pretty sure it was a couple years ago.
1: I did not know.
2: They're like, it can only be in the eighth or the ninth inning, and if you're losing by, like, 10 runs. It sounds really arbitrary, but I mean, I don't.
1: Well, they met the criteria last night.
2: Yeah, well, yes. They did, but
3: yeah.
2: I think Anthony's looking this up.
3: Position player is only allowed to pitch if their team is losing by 8 plus runs, winning by 10 plus runs in the ninth inning, or if the game is in extra innings.
1: Oh. Okay. Well, wait a minute now. Why was Mateo? I thought you said
2: so
1: they were eight.
2: No, they're down. If they're down by 8 or more, then they.
1: Oh, okay.
2: So,
3: yeah, losing by 8 or more, or winning by 10 or more.
2: Imagine you're
3: ninth
2: up by,
3: inning or extras.
2: Imagine if you're in the 10th, you're up by like 10 runs, and you're just like, bring out Acuna to
1: William,
2: pitch
1: get on in there,
2: right?
1: Yeah.
2: Let's get Bazone up and moving.
3: Yeah.
1: Absolutely. So the Braves play actually kind of I guess you'd call it a day game. They're playing at 4 o'clock. Today? Is it 4:15?
3: Yeah, 4:10.
1: Yeah, 4:10. Yeah, there we go. Martin Perez is going to be on the hill for the Braves.
2: Rangers legend Martin Perez.
1: Correct.
2: That's a throwback. I remember like when I was in like middle school and he was like just getting his career started down there in Texas. Yeah. I remember watching him.
1: Yeah, he's 35 years old. He's 2-2 with the Braves, but 2.25 ERA and a whip of 0.94. So he's actually been pitching pretty well and done a good job out of the bullpen. So, they're in Miami, and the game will be at 4:10. So, you know, as you're getting off work, check that out.
2: What's up with all these weird start times? I feel like out of all the sports, baseball is the weirdest in terms of start times. It's 4:10, 4:35, 7:07. It's never just like they're just so to the minute, right? A game will say 7:30 on ESPN. They don't technically start till 7:42.
1: Yeah.
2: But baseball is like so down to the minute with their times. It's just, you know, one day, I can't imagine what that's even like for the players. Not only are you playing, you know, a game at one time, but then the next day could be totally different. It's almost like a back-to-back on the road almost, right? But it's at home. You're playing at 7:10 the night before, then 12:10 the next day. It's got to be really strange.
1: Yep.
3: Yeah, we talked about that a little bit yesterday, because especially with this one, because we were saying like 6:40 is normally the evening start time for the Marlins, and then this one random Tuesday game is 4:10 in the afternoon.
2: What's that going to do for attendance?
3: When you look at the structure of like on a Sunday, you know, typically it's an afternoon game unless it's prime time. Okay, I'm prepared for that. But this random Tuesday, or when they started doing those 11 a.m. Sunday games a few years ago too, it's like that doesn't make any sense.
1: Well, I heard that the Marlins are doing this with

0: the times to see if they can get better attendance.
1: But
0: at
1: they won't
0: times.
1: Though. Like, why would, like,
0: I know, because first off, where the stadium is, if they put it over in West Palm Beach, they'd probably get a lot better attendance. But they're trying this 4:10 time to see if, because school getting out, they're trying to see if more people will bring their kids to the games. That's what I heard.
1: But, like, at the same time, though, it's like, think about, like, the traffic at that time. Like, people are probably either just about to get out of work or are getting out of work. So, all the interstate and the Miami traffic's no joke. Like, if you
0: Miami traffic sucks.
1: And to get to any of their, because I was just in Miami for the, I went to a Dolphins game in December.
2: Yeah.
1: And to get from the airport to Hard Rock Stadium, it's not easy.
2: No, it is not.
1: It's an absolute mess. I mean, it's a beautiful stadium, don't get me wrong, but, you know, it's just a mess to get to and fro. So I don't know what that's going to do for attendance necessarily. But always I think of the weirdest start times are always Thursday. Most teams will do like a 12:10, 1:10 kind of start, and then Sunday it's usually 1:30, something like that, or 2:10.
2: Yeah. And I understand the Thursday early game if they are traveling. So, like, that's when, but sometimes they'll just do it, and you're like, wait, why? Why are you having an early game today?
1: Yeah, it's like if, you know, I guess basketball, it's kind of the same. I'm trying to think of a similar example that, you know, it's kind of the same, but there really isn't. Baseball is just the weird oddity in terms of, let's just have our schedule be whatever we want. Let's try new things, you know, and people will still go to the games probably. I don't know.
0: Well, the Braves do the businessman special on Wednesdays.
1: The what special?
0: Businessman special. They call it that because businessmen will take a client to the game at noon.
2: Or as Skip Carey used to say, take your daughter to work day. And it was always an older man with a younger woman.
0: Yeah, Skip Carey always had fun with that one. A lot of older men with their daughters here at the game today.
2: Yeah. It was a different time.
0: It was. It was. For the Marlins tonight, Braxton Garrett goes to the hill. He's got an ERA of 33.75. He's 0-1 with a whip of 6.75. So basically that just means he hasn't pitched a lot. I'm trying to find his stats here. But either way, a chance for the Braves, you know, to get well. And the thing is, I mean, how many times have you seen it that a team gets absolutely run out of the stadium 12-0 and then wins 2-1 the next day?
1: Oh, yeah. More often than you could count.
0: I see that happen so often, and that's exactly what I expect tonight. A 1-0, 3-1 kind of game.
1: We're holding you to that, Steve. We're going to get a real Steve Norris prediction. So it's going to be 3-1 Braves?
0: Yes. Okay, fine. I'll go with... I was going to say 2-1, but you know what? I'm going to go ahead and go crazy and go 3-1. I've just seen it happen way too many times.
2: Yeah. Well, and everything lined up last night where it was bound to happen. The Braves are the best team in baseball, best record in baseball, best run differential, everything there. And then they go up against the Marlins, who are tied for last or whatever with the Nationals in the division. And you've got a rookie pitcher.
0: The Mets are
2: well, yeah, sorry, the Mets, yeah.
0: Pull it up.
2: I keep forgetting the Mets are so terrible this year, which I love.
0: Of course.
2: But you look at it, and it's like, and J.R. Richie's only his third start as a rookie at 21 years or at 21 years old. So, yes, it was going to happen at some point. And, it's just – that's the odds of baseball, man.
0: Yeah, and I don't want to sound worried or anything, but, I mean, and I know we mentioned this yesterday, the Phillies are 16-4 under Don Mattingly. And now they're seven back, and it's one of those weird things where he's like, hey, they're only seven back.
2: Yeah.
0: It seems weird to say in mid-May, you know, oh, man, they're only seven back. But they had a 10-game losing streak, and somehow they have kind of found their way back into this thing. It's not even June yet. So.
1: Well, that's what we were talking about last week when I was on, Steve, right? It's like you don't really need to pay attention to all the stuff that happens early in the season, and some teams get hot right about now and they turn their season around, right? Some teams decide to wait till September. Some teams decide to have something really good happen in the middle of the year. And for the Phils, it seems like they're in a decent spot to at least maybe not compete for a division title, but rally for a wild card. But that's easier said than done in a gauntlet like the National League. There's just so many good teams there.
0: Yeah, and the Braves, I mean, they still got the best record in the major leagues. I mean, they're 32-16. It's not like, again, it's not like I'm, you know, saying that the sky's falling or anything, but it just seems odd that Philadelphia somehow made a 16-4 run into an afterthought.
2: Yeah. Well, and also, though, the other thing that makes

0: a little nervous right now is little things like this where you take the good with the bad. Eli White comes back from the IL today.
1: Yep.
0: Drake Baldwin's now on it.
1: Oh.
0: With a strained oblique.
1: Ugh. Yeah, we don't need
0: so
1: that.
0: So he's on it for 10 days at least right now.
1: Glad
0: so
1: we got rid of John Heim. Great timing.
0: Yeah. Yeah, it's like, so now you've got your guy who was your best catcher for the time being for the whole first part of the season, and your DH, and he's out for 10 days at least.
2: Because I was going to say, Baldwin was, they had three catchers on the roster, and they were going to expect Baldwin to DH, right?
0: Yeah, he was just going to be like the third day or the preferential catcher for whatever pitcher, and then always DH. Yeah.
2: Yeah, that's a new weird thing I'm seeing in baseball now, too. Teams carrying three catchers on the roster. I think the Cubs are doing it. A couple
1: it's
2: other teams.
1: It's been going on for a little while.
2: Yeah, I feel like that's not something that you would usually think of, right? It's like you'd rather have like an infield. Well, I guess with the DH role, it really doesn't matter. But, you know, I just think out of all the positions you'd want to have on your roster, I don't know if you'd want to carry a third catcher.
1: Yeah, when Sean Murphy gets hurt every third game, you kind of have to carry three catchers. So, anyway, all right, well, up against the break. We'll come back. We'll talk NBA. We're going to talk some NHL and just sports in general. So stay with us.
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1: Welcome back to Creekside Sports. Steve Norris here, along with William Bazone, who's filling in for Daniel. Daniel looks to be back on Thursday, so look forward to that. Anthony Ennis running the board for us. Appreciate that. And as we went to break, I mentioned hockey, and William didn't seem very happy about it. Normally, we don't talk hockey here for very long, but we are in the conference semifinals now.
2: Now we're going to the conference finals. It's just the end of the
1: conference finals.
2: We're just the semis just finished after, because Buffalo and Montreal were the last two teams looking to play for the finals. And I mean, I'm a Sabres fan, right? It's like I somehow picked the worst teams to root for. And
1: we're Falcons fans, so you know.

0: Right.
1: Jump on board.
0: Yeah. So, because I'm a Browns fan and a Sabres fan. The Sabres were bad for like 15 years, and then all of a sudden they started getting good. And, you know, it was a good series. I mean, they were just in the middle, they just did not look like they were there, you know. So it was just, it was frustrating, you know, because they played really well. They gave it their best. But, you know, I think if one or two of those games may have gone a little bit differently, they, you know, they're young guys. A lot of them don't have playoff experience. This was their first, like, Game 7 for a lot of these guys that are, you know, you think of these guys as perennial stars and, you know, budding young players, right? And it's like at some point, one of the two teams is going to rise to the moment. Montreal's kind of in the same boat, young team, rebuilding, and credit to them. They played really well. But, yeah, I really wish it could have gone differently for Buffalo. They had a heck of a year and certainly a lot better than I would have thought. They were, like, last place in December heading into the new year and then to finish as Atlantic Division champions, and then almost go to the. I mean, either way, you were going to lose to Carolina. That's just a free ticket to lose to them and go, like, be great season, but you're not going to get it done this year. So,
1: yeah, yeah. Well, the one reason I'm interested, which is petty, is that, and I mentioned it yesterday, a Canadian team has not won the NHL since 1993.
0: And it was Montreal the last time.
1: Les Habitants. Yep. Yeah, that's why they have the H on their jersey, Habitants. Anyway, well, they're the ones that beat Buffalo, so now they're in the Final Four. Is all of Canada pulling for Montreal, you think?
0: I don't know. I think that's a hard question, right? Because Montreal's fans are just so passionate. It's this, I mean, everywhere is like, you know, everyone in and around Ontario is mostly a Leafs fan, right? I mean, obviously some people in Ottawa are going to be Sens fans, but most of them are like Leafs fans, right? Even the fans right over the border, right close to Buffalo, are Sabres fans. That's why they do the Canadian national anthem and the regular U.S.
1: Right.
0: anthem. So, you know, it really depends, but I think, I don't know, just because of Quebecois, whatever people are from Quebec are called, that, you know, I don't know if
1: Frenchies?
0: The rest of sure French guys, I don't know if they're going to be rooting for the French guys, but we'll see. I think obviously for them it's a source of pride, right? But I think Carolina's just too good, man. I don't know if Montreal's going to have much of a chance.
2: I heard on this other podcast earlier this morning, they had proposed that same question and did an audience vote. And it was like 61% of the people came back and said, absolutely not, we're not rooting for the Canadians. They're like, because if you are from Toronto or here, and you root for them, then you need to move somewhere else.
0: That's what I'm thinking. Right? It's like they're just so, like, people from Quebec are so proud of where they're from, right?
2: Yeah.
0: It's like almost if you're from, like, Bilbao in the north of Spain, right? It's like you've got your own language, you've got your own, like, heritage and pride. It's like,
2: well, it's like years ago, and we've talked about this before, but when people started cheering for conferences and, like, say, college football, and people were like, you're not going to cheer for Florida in the national championship? No, I'm a Georgia fan.
1: Well, when
2: I don't
1: they played,
2: care about the SEC.
1: When they played Ohio State, it was one of those.
2: Well, that was just a terrible situation.
1: terrible situations where I had to watch a game where I couldn't pull for either one.
2: Yeah.
1: And, you know, I've stated this many times. For me, it's not so much pulling for the SEC. It's how does this help Georgia? Who, you know, I got to pull for the team that helps Georgia. And in that scenario, Ohio State winning does absolute zero for Georgia. Now, Florida winning, you know, and I get this argument, and I get it, but at least it kind of boosts the SEC, okay? At least it boosts the reputation of the conference.
2: Say another,
1: Georgia's in it.
2: Another sport, though. Say if it's I'm not rooting for the NL East. I'm rooting for the Braves.
1: Oh, absolutely.
2: If it's the Philly, same thing. If you're a fan of that team, and I'm not rooting for a rival ever. I'm not going to root for the Saints because they're in the NFC South.
1: Correct.
2: So,
1: oh yeah, that's never going to happen. Yeah, and then the pros is completely different. Now, was I pulling for Florida to beat Ohio State? No, I was pulling for Ohio State to lose. that's the best way I can describe it.
2: I just want the Avalanche to win, though.
0: I think it's probably going to be Colorado and Carolina. Either one. I mean, they're both just wagons. There's no way you can stop either of them. It just depends on who you like more. Better defense in Carolina or better offense in Colorado. They're both pretty evenly matched. They both do a lot of things right, but
2: yeah,
0: I think Carolina's due, though. They've come up short so many times, right?
2: True.
0: I mean, they've been to the conference final the last few years and lost in, like, equally heartbreaking fashion. It would be awesome to see them kind of, like, get another cup. I mean, it'd be their first one in 20 years, right? So that'd be big. I mean, Colorado just won, and they've been

0: They've been close, right? I mean, I think it'd be cool for Carolina after all the struggle they've been through the last few years.
1: Yeah. Do you go to the Mayhem?
0: Yeah. I do, yeah. I would do more broadcasting stuff. Like, I know Graham Tuck. He's obviously their play-by-play guy.
1: Yeah, we know Graham.
0: He's a good dude, man. And I'll go hang out with him every now and again, call a couple games. It's a hard sport to call.
1: So you've actually called the game?
0: Yeah. I've just done like color commentary. I mean, yeah. I'm not like the biggest hockey nut in the world, but it's just fun to like get the reps and take advantage of it, you know, and I mean, nothing beats like a pregame meal and getting to hang out and watch them warm up, enjoy just being in that kind of atmosphere. It's really cool, but fun to see hockey in this kind of right, because you don't think of hockey in Georgia or any of the other markets, right? Like hockey in Alabama, but like the huge rivalry there is between Birmingham and Huntsville, and those are the most passionate fans in the league. You know, it's crazy to see just how, you know, even though these markets don't have pro sports teams, people still show up and there's fierce rivalries, and even if in places where you wouldn't expect it. So it's cool for sure.
1: Can you skate? Ice skate?
0: Yeah. I mean, I wouldn't say I'm like graceful, but I can certainly put on skates and go around a rink. I think that'd be fun to go in, because I know obviously the Mayhem do it after the games. You can do the post game skates and stuff like that. I don't think I've put on like roller skates, ice skates. When I was a kid, I loved like inline skating and stuff. That was fun, and it's really similar to that, but like again, you're on like ice, and you know, there's always like a little, I mean, it's, I don't know, I feel like skating on ice is a little more risky than on a road, because there's not going to be like little cracks or like little bumps, and the road's a little bit more sturdy than ice.
2: Yeah,
0: I think that's
1: skating on the road.
0: Yeah, like if you have like a pair of like rollerblades or inline skates, right?
2: Like asphalt or concrete.
0: Yeah, like if you're skating on that, I would say that's arguably a little bit easier than
1: ice on the road.
0: Well, like, no, I mean, wow. You did that, that'd be like kiss yourself goodbye.
1: I was gonna say, yeah,
2: you only live once. Black ice.
0: Right? Yeah, that would, so no, but if you're just roller skating on like regular like road, you know, it's a little bit more sturdy and things like that. So it's fun. I again haven't done it since I was a kid, so if there's a chance to do it again sometime, you know, I would do it.
2: Yeah.
1: Anthony, you skate?
2: I used to. I can skate still.
0: Did you have a freak skate accident or something?
2: I broke one ankle skateboarding. I broke my other ankle twice skating with inline skates. So one of them had to get cut off, like the skate, because it was so bad.
1: Oh, wow.
2: So I've broken, enough bones where I don't skate anymore.
0: Ugh. I'll take my words back then. Okay, I was like just kind of playing around, see what would happen. But no, there's some history there. Yeah.
1: So. I've never done it. My wife has taken our daughters when they were, you know, small, like 7, 8 years old is what I'm talking about.
0: But would you do it?
1: What, skate?
0: Yeah.
1: Not at this age. I would have.
2: You could hold the rail.
0: Or hold the little, like, walker type thing.
1: I don't,
0: you know,
1: roller skate. Yeah. Definitely not as good. No, not at this age, man. You have to understand, I've had gout for over 25 years, and so my ankles, my big toe, my knees, man, they ain't what they once were. I don't run anymore. I've got the sticker that says 0.0. I don't run. You know, so, and I tell you what I really miss is water skiing.
0: You were a water skier?
1: Oh, I used to slalom. I had a competition ski, man.
0: That's some insane lore, Steve.
1: I miss it.
0: You were a competitive water skier.
1: No, I had a competition ski, a slalom ski.
0: Okay, so you didn't do like competitive.
1: I was good with it.
2: He was like Fonzie in Happy Days.
1: That's right. Yeah, I go jump the shark at Lake Sinclair regularly. No, Georgia College, when I was there in 91, 92, 93, they won the national championship in water skiing. In like 92 and 93.
0: Is that like an NAIA sport or something? Or what were they competing?
1: No, they were Division I.
0: What?
1: Well, there was only like 8 teams in the whole nation.
0: Okay, I'm looking this up now. That is crazy.
1: Feel free to look it up. Yeah, so.
2: Steve was the ringer. He just didn't tell anybody.
1: Right. No, these guys were ridiculous. So, when you're going to Milledgeville on Highway 22, Great Highway.
2: Yeah.
1: Before you get to Walter B. Williams Park, it's 3 or 4 miles before that. On the left, you can't see it because it's elevated. But there is it's really more of a pond, but it's a lake. Oh, I can't remember what it's called. It's a lady's name.
2: Just big enough to practice on.
1: But it's big enough. Well, they've got jumps out there.
2: Oh, okay. Yep.
1: And that's where the Georgia College team, I don't know if they still have a team or not.

0: But that's where they would practice. It was guys that were on the soccer team with me.
1: Oh, okay.
0: And on the Georgia College tennis team, too. But they also, some of them did the water skiing. And I went out there one day and watched them. And, man, I mean, they were flying through the air and landing on one ski. And I was like, good Lord. No, I could never have been on that team.
2: So these are the teams that do it now, according to the National Collegiate Water Ski Association. So in the Southern and Atlantic Coastal Region, Georgia College no longer on that list.
0: Nope.
2: But it's Auburn, Clemson, Florida Southern College, Georgia Tech, Middle Tennessee, Rollins College, University of Alabama.
0: Rollins, yeah.
2: I'm sure Alabama's probably got a bunch of ringers on that team. South Carolina and West Virginia. A lot of teams in the Midwest. That's not surprising. I knew a couple people that did it up there. And then in the Western region, there are a bunch of California schools. And then in the South, Baylor, Mississippi State, SMU, A&M, Texas State, Texas Tech, University of Louisiana Lafayette, and Monroe.
1: All right.
2: Also competitive in that sport. So
0: nice.
2: So strange. What
0: yeah.
2: the heck?
0: Yeah. I want to add something to that. We're going to talk some NBA. We're up against a break, but we'll be back in a couple minutes and chat more about sports. So stick around.
3: Hey, y'all. This is Michael.
4: And this is Tanya.
3: And we are The Warren Treaty.
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0: And now, back to Creekside Sports. Daniel Shirley and Steve Norris.
1: And we're back at Creekside Sports here in downtown Macon, Georgia. Got William Bazone from Fox 24 filling in. And also Anthony, don't call me Ellisonis, running the board. He's a Braves fan, just like Daniel. By the way, did we have the opening? We didn't have that opening this morning. We didn't have Daniel saying he was a Braves fan, did we?
2: No, but I can play it if we want to.
1: Oh, that would be fantastic.
2: Yeah, you can talk amongst yourselves.
1: Oh, sure. Okay.
3: Would you clip him saying he was a Braves fan?
1: Oh, you haven't heard this?
3: No.
1: So he made a huge mistake one day. We were doing a show. It was like a year and a half ago. And he meant to say,
3: He's a Phillies fan.
1: I'm a Chipper Jones fan.
2: Yeah.
1: And instead, he said, no, I'm a Braves fan.
2: Here we go.
1: And let's see. Where's it at? Play it, sir.
2: It would help if my buttons were in.
1: Yeah, that would always help. Let's see.

0: What is happening right
1: now? As in Daniel was playing a rooster on the show one day.
2: Yes, yes. I don't know what just happened.
1: Well, it's like Daniel's back running the board already.
0: Yes, right. Today is the... Where is it at?
1: All right.
0: I'll find it.
1: This makes great radio.
0: It does. If I can find this one day, I will promise I will get this right for you, but I have no idea where
3: this
0: is
3: the behind the scenes of local radio. It's very fun.
1: It's like a 3-year-old with a kid piano. Here we go.
4: Look, I'm a Braves fan. I love Chipper.
0: I had to clip that and make it for
1: him. I hope
0: he's
1: in the car listening. Yeah. So he meant to say I'm a Chipper Jones fan, right? Not Braves. And anyway, you know how it is around here, man. You mess up like that, we're going to make you pay for it. But anyway, how did we even get on that? Any idea?
3: We were talking about Daniel being out and then Anthony being a Braves fan.
1: Oh, right. Yeah. Well, Anthony really is a Braves fan, just like me. So wanted to talk a little bit about NBA last night. I don't know if you watched the game or not.
3: Nope, I was asleep.
1: This year I've actually gotten back into being an NBA fan a little bit. The Hawks, you know how it is. I thought I was out, but they pulled me back in, right? So I got interested in the Hawks here at the end of the year, and so now I'm back watching the NBA. And last night was a fantastic game.
3: It's the only time that the NBA really matters, in my opinion, is like April, May, and June.
1: It's college basketball.
3: Well, I think for me, the NBA is a little bit harder to watch nowadays. Even watching the playoffs, right? You've got all these guys with their foul baiting, and they're always trying to draw contact on every jump shot.
1: It's totally different.
3: I'm just like, let the guys play, you know? Like, if we had more rules that favored the defense more than the offense, we wouldn't have this. But now it's like they'll call any little flop they see. I remember when flopping was a big deal, and now it's nothing. You know, it's just part of the game. So I tend not to watch regular season NBA basketball. I like to watch the best of the best teams go at it, and it's been nothing short of exciting. Obviously, the Cavs pulled it off. It's a big deal for all my Cleveland friends.
1: Ah, yes. You're not a Cavaliers fan?
3: No. I mean, look, I'll pull for them, and I moved to Cleveland when I was about 12 or 13, so that was obviously when the Cavs were, like, starting to get good again. They had LeBron, all that stuff.
1: Yeah.
3: But the Mavericks were my first team that I like, the first sports team I fell in love with, because I grew up in Dallas, right? So I was a Mavericks, Cowboys, Rangers fan.
1: Well, you did get an NBA championship.
3: Yeah, well, that's why I will always love the Mavericks, because that was the first ever championship I saw. Obviously, the Rangers went to the World Series in 2010 and 2011, so that was a great time to be a Dallas sports fan. But
1: boy, the Rangers should have won a
3: World Series. You're telling me.
1: I have to tell you, a 9-7 lead. In the last game, right?
3: No doubles defense. That's been Nelly Cruz in right field. That dude couldn't have any range to save his life. So,
1: yeah.
3: But yeah, Dirk winning the championship. That was the first one I remember seeing and remember following and stuff like that. So I will always be a Mavericks fan because of that. Even though they suck now and this, that, and the other, you know, I'm always going to root for them.
0: You got Cooper Flagg.
3: Well, and
0: Clay
3: and.
0: What?
3: Kyrie.
0: There's a ton of people that think stacked.
3: But it's not, though. I mean,
1: you truly have to raise the white flag when you're a Mavericks fan.
3: That's a good one.
0: I mean, it's stacked with former people.
3: Klay Thompson is like 35. He's not what he used to be. Same with Kyrie. I mean, he can still
0: Chris
3: Middleton. Yeah, a bunch of stars.
0: They were stars, yeah.
3: Or they had Anthony Davis. Wow, they had Anthony Davis. He's healthy for 30 games a year.
0: Yeah.
3: Right? I mean,
1: he's the Ronald Acuna of the NBA.
3: And then, I mean, my God, Cooper Flagg's doing insane things at 19 years old, you know? Yeah. So, anyways, to answer your question, not a Cavs fan, but I'll root for them. And obviously, you know, kind of growing up in Cleveland, when the Cavs won, you know, we were at a watch party and, parents and people who were from, I mean, they started crying, right? It was like a huge deal for them to like see a championship.
1: Yeah.
3: I don't know what you were like in 95 when the Braves won, but.
1: It's been discussed on the show several times in that the Braves, for most Braves fans, the Braves winning it in 95 was more a relief.
3: That's what you said last week, but I mean, I didn't know what your like genuine like emotion was. Like,
1: we were excited. I mean, obviously excited, but it was just kind of like, oh, finally. Because, you know, we had suffered through two World Series losses, one of which we really should have won, 91. 92, the Blue Jays were just ridiculous. I mean, they were just a little bit better than the Braves.
3: Do you think Gladden pushed what's-his-face off

0: bag at first base.
1: It wasn't Gladden.
0: Or who was the first
1: Kent
0: base?
1: Herbeck.
0: Herbeck.
1: Absolutely, he pulled Ron Gant off the first base. There's no doubt about it.
0: Gladden was a right fielder. What am I talking about? Herbeck, yeah, Herbeck at first base. Yeah. Because there was the whole thing about that.
1: Any Braves fan that was around back then hates Kent Herbeck. I mean, we don't even want to talk about Kent Herbeck, you know, unless it's calling him names.
0: That we can't say on the radio.
1: That we can't say on the radio, yeah. And, of course, Kirby Puckett, you know, I mean, great player. I don't have anything negative to say about him, even though he kind of had some negative things in his personal life. But, you know, Bobby Cox, I got to tell you, he blew that World Series. I mean, you keep bringing in Charlie Liebrandt to face Kirby Puckett. I mean, come on. But, you know, yes.
0: And then Jack Morris pitching 10 innings.
1: Well, yeah, but so did John Smoltz.
0: Yeah, it was an insane duel that day.
1: Insane duel. And Lonnie Smith getting deked coming around second base. He should have scored on the play. So
0: shoulda, woulda, coulda.
1: I could go on for hours.
0: Back to the NBA, though.
1: Okay.
0: We're too far removed from the NBA.
1: Yeah.
0: It always goes back to the Braves.
1: It does. But yeah, last night, look, I think I have a new favorite player, Victor Wembanyama. Man, was he fun. Yeah, man, was he fun to watch last night. 49 minutes, 41 points, 24 rebounds.
0: There's a reason they call him the alien.
1: Good Lord, he was an alien last night, man. Is he really 7 foot?
2: 7 foot.
1: Four.
2: Yeah.
1: Oh my
2: God. I saw this picture. It was his last series, and it was, pregame, him and Reggie Miller. And Reggie Miller is he 6'9"?
1: He's like, yeah.
0: 6'7", 6'8".
2: Maybe. And he was like, yeah, this is what real tall looks like. Insane. Yeah. And they had them back to back. And he was like, just that 7-inch difference of it was just wild to see, or 8-inch difference. Yeah.
0: They'd have to use like a fisheye lens if I ever got a picture with Wemby.
2: Yeah. That's like when I met Dikembe Mutombo when I was a kid. Oh. And I came up to his knee. And yeah. I was 10.
1: Yeah.
2: I was like, he bent over to sign an autograph, and I was still shorter than his waist.
1: What was he, 7'7"?
0: No, he's 7'2", 7'3".
2: Yeah, but still, when you see a person that massive, it's crazy.
1: Yeah, they
2: I was on a plane train with Shaq one time at the Atlanta airport, too. That was also wild.
1: Oh, wow. Yeah, I remember with Dikembe Mutombo, the cities he was going to be playing in, they had to find a hotel that would put a special, like, California King in for him.
2: Yeah.
0: And I'm sure, like, a shower, too.
1: He's
0: got to use the accessible shower, probably. Something that's like wide enough and tall enough for him to be able to get in.
1: Is there a waterfall nearby by any chance?
2: Yeah, but I mean, I can't imagine like Wembanyama, though. He's a freak.
0: Yeah, he's a great player. I
1: mean. And you see the you didn't watch it.
0: No.
1: Did you watch it, Anthony?
2: Yeah.
1: Did you see that three he hit? I don't know if it was overtime or...
2: It was right, the first overtime.
1: Yeah. He hit that three.
2: Well, that's the thing.
1: Keep it alive. It was ridiculous.
2: That makes him so unique, too, is because, yeah, he's got the size, but he can shoot. And it's not like he can just shoot and go up there and get twos for you. I mean, he's shooting a long-range three. And you're like, what?
1: Yeah.
2: Somebody
0: 7'4 should not be doing that.
2: No, you should be doing the sky hook, you know,
1: yeah.
2: From Kareem.
0: Just do a little tiptoe and dunk it in.
2: Exactly, yeah.
1: It's weird to watch.
2: A fadeaway three-pointer. I'm like, what?
0: Positionless basketball is such a weird thing now, right? Could you imagine a guy like Kareem taking a 30-foot three-pointer, I'm going to pull up, step back one-legged, I'm going to just throw it up there.
1: Yeah. It's weird to watch. It's like watching someone who throws lefty playing shortstop.
2: Yeah.
1: You know?
0: Don Mattingly.
1: Who?
0: Didn't Mattingly play third base for a little bit and he was a lefty?
1: Don Mattingly? No. Yeah,
0: well, he batted
1: left.
0: Okay, then what was some video where I saw him playing... I don't know. I thought I saw him doing something.
1: He might have been ambidextrous or something, but
0: I thought he was playing Mattingly third baseman first. As a left-handed.
1: Mattingly played first.
0: But I thought they had him doing something at third base for a game or something, and he threw left-handed.
1: Maybe
0: I was
1: playing
0: like,
1: the Savannah Bananas or something.
0: Maybe.
2: Banana ball.
1: Yeah, banana ball. There you go. Hey, we're up against the last break of the first hour. When we come back, what was it we said we were going to talk about?
0: Indy 500 and NASCAR. Big weekend for both the auto sports in America next weekend, or this weekend, rather. So,
1: all right.
0: Exciting stuff.
1: With William here, we're going to talk some racing, so stick around.
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0: William Bazone filling in for Fox 24. And Anthony Ennis filling in on the board while Daniel is out of town. He'll be back Thursday. So, anyway, William, you want to talk a little Indy 500? I got to be honest. I don't know a whole lot about it anymore.
1: Well, so, I just think it's...
0: But tell us about what's going on. Who's the favorite these days?
1: Well, I mean, it's just exciting to watch. I don't know. I feel like IndyCar is now kind of like our version of F1, right? You know, It's like obviously they race on... I think it'd be so cool to see those F1 drivers race on ovals now too. Obviously IndyCar does a little bit of both, but Indy 500, it's going to be cool this year, 110th running. I mean, I'm just excited to watch a good race. Alex Palou's on the pole. He won the race last year. I mean, these guys, it's just, it's unreal to do what they do, right? It's like, you think of NASCAR, right? It's like, it's pretty crazy to do, but like these guys, it's like all you have is like a half roof over your head and you're going about 30 miles an hour faster.
0: Yeah. You get more protection in a golf cart than you do in these cars.
1: Yeah, like, so, you know, I was watching qualifying over the weekend. I mean, they're hitting 230 miles an hour just going, it's like so scary how something can just switch like that for these drivers, you know? So it'll be exciting. It's a 1 o'clock start on Sunday. And then later that evening is the Coca-Cola 600 for NASCAR. There is one driver that is competing in both this year, Catherine Legg. She's starting 26th in the Indy 500.
0: And she's not the one that dipped out of the race while crying.
1: No, that was Natalie Decker in the Truck Series. She was having a tough day, and she was a little upset on the radio. So, no, Natalie Decker drives in the lower series. But Catherine Legg, she tried to do, I think this is her first time doing it, so it's the first. She's the first woman to do it. So she will be, yeah, again, competing in the Indy 500 at 1 and then getting on a plane and then going to, you know, Charlotte and then running in the Coca-Cola 600 later that day. So that's impressive to run 1,100 miles in a day. You're driving two different kind of cars and, you know, you got to get used to running them both at the same time, right? Because I'm sure this week for her, practice is kind of strange because she's got to she's been practicing for a week in Indy and now you got to go to Charlotte and go get some laps down. I just can't imagine how much focus that requires. I think it's one of the more impressive achievements in sports, right? It's like, to bring it back to the Braves, you think of Deion Sanders, right? Playing both an NFL game and an MLB game in the same day.
0: Yeah.
1: You know, it's kind of like that, but on a more intense scale. And honestly, I don't think I could do it. I don't think I could do what those drivers do, especially to do 1,100 miles in a day. You know, that's...
0: Wow. So... what's the biggest difference between Indy 500 and F1? They're not related at all, right?
1: IndyCar is just, it's open wheel. F1 is open wheel, but F1's a little bit more prestigious and, you know, more, it's got more of a household name. Indy, the open world or open wheel series in the United States has been kind of, had a weird history. I was watching, like, over the weekend I was bored and I was watching some video essays on the history of, like, the kart championships, and then it went into Champ Car, and then they all combined into IndyCar. So IndyCar is really only about, like, what we know it today is only about 20 or 25 years old. So there's really no difference other than the fact that IndyCar drivers will also race on ovals, like NASCAR drivers. F1 really just races on road courses or Grand Prix courses, kind of, sort of. That's their kind of specialty, and... I think it's cool, personally, seeing those open-wheel cars go around ovals. And like I said just a few minutes ago, I think it would be cool to see F1 drivers like Max Verstappen or, you know, Piastri or Leclerc or those guys, like, actually put their skills to the test.
2: Brad Pitt?
1: There you go for all those F1 movie enjoyers out there. I actually haven't seen that yet, but...
2: it's fine.
1: Or Days of Thunder or any. I'm still a little.
2: You've never seen Days of Thunder?
1: I actually have not seen it. I consider myself a racing fan.
2: I watched Days of Thunder a week ago.
1: Really?
2: Yeah.
1: Is it good?
0: First time?
2: No, not for the first time. Wow. It just came on and I was like, oh, I've got to watch this. I haven't seen it in forever.
1: Is it good? Do I need to see it?
0: It is really cheesy.
2: That's what makes it so good, though.
0: I mean, I think it came out like 90.
2: 90 or 91. I mean, it's Jerry Bruckheimer, Tom Cruise. Late 80s, early 90s action movie that shouldn't be that funny of an action movie.
1: But they're making another one, so apparently, like...
2: are they making a second Days
1: of
2: Thunder?
1: Yeah, I saw something about Days of Thunder, too. I think they were shooting something at the 500 this year.
2: John C. Reilly, it was his first movie.
0: That was his first movie? Yeah, yep. I knew he was in it.
1: Big John C. Reilly fan over here, Anthony.
2: Yeah, I mean, I just got to interview him. That was all.
1: I figured you were somewhat of a...
0: they just became best friends.
2: Yes, that's
1: what I'm saying. Yeah, you know, like, there's some fandom.

0: there. But I have, I think it's interesting, you know, there's all this talk in NASCAR about the All-Star race being a joke. I know you guys don't follow it as much as I do, but your premier race for NASCAR, why do they do the Daytona 500 as their first race of the year? They're, it's like, it's insane. Like, if you put the Super Bowl as week one, you know, obviously they do the, you know, the premier week, which is the, you know, obviously the team that won the Super Bowl, and maybe it'll be a Super Bowl rematch, whatever. But like, the fact that, you know, NASCAR does the 500 first, right? It's their first race of the year. It's a big deal to qualify, and there's the speed weeks and all that. IndyCar, I think, does it right. They have their premier race, the one that everybody pays attention to, in the middle of the season. Yeah. Obviously, the Coca-Cola 600 is kind of the same deal, right? It's their endurance race. It's their, but imagine if they did like their, like if they had their all-star race, right? Where they, you know, have their most.
1: If the Indy 500 was in February, it'd be weird.
0: Yeah, that's what I'm saying. And I feel like it would be. Yeah. If NASCAR wants to, like, you know, have their have more eyes on them, why wouldn't they have like a big race in the middle of the season?
1: Yeah, I remember as a kid, like, not understanding that either. I was like, when I first started to get into sports, and they're like, "Oh, it's kicking off the NASCAR season." I'm like, "But it's the Daytona 500." I was like, "This is I don't even understand racing yet, but I know cars. And, like, if this is the big race, why is it now?"
0: Yeah,
1: and I was always confused as a little kid. I was like, "This doesn't make any sense." And I was like, "If a 5-year-old's logic can be applied, then yeah." You'd think adults would do it too.
0: Yeah, I'm just surprised that, you know, I mean, I like I said, obviously the Coca-Cola 600 is one of the crown jewel races. It's their basic version of the 500, the Indy 500. But like I said, you hit it right on the head, Anthony. It's like, why are we having the, it's like, again, the Super Bowl on week one, the World Series game seven on
2: the college football playoff in September.
0: Sure, yeah. The national championship week one.
1: Yeah.
0: You know, and then if you win the Daytona 500, you're forever known as the Daytona 500. Same with the Indy 500. You're an Indy 500 champion.
1: Yeah.
0: You know, so I don't know. I just think auto racing is fun. You know, it was a sport I watched a lot when I was a kid. Like, I loved NASCAR. And then as I've gotten older, I've kind of gotten back into that. And obviously that came through working in this job, right? And covering all of our on the road shows and interviewing drivers and going to races and kind of getting my feet first into it. I remember my first experience getting back into it here was, I think, probably about a month or two after I started here. They let us go up to the track and do like a demo, like the racing experience, but we were like the ride along passengers. So they strapped us in, they put the helmets on, and they took us around the track at 170 miles an hour.
1: Wow.
2: Oh, wow.
0: Which was pretty cool. And
2: fastest that, I've ever been is 120, and that scared me.
0: did you do it in a car or like on a track? Like, how did you do it?
2: Let's just say
0: I don't want my insurance rate to go up.
2: Let's just say I was in college. I was driving by myself, and I wanted to see how fast my Chevy Beretta would go.
0: There you go. That's the real test. I drove
2: 120, and then I realized it was at night too, and on a straightaway. This is up in Michigan, Upper Michigan, which there's a lot of middle of nowhere up in Michigan. And then it suddenly, I had a little voice that said, "You do know there's deer out here."
0: Yeah.
2: And that's when I let off and immediately slowed down to about 60 miles an hour. Because if a deer had walked out, I'd be dead.
0: Yeah, that is.
2: You know,
0: the deer would be dead at least.
2: Well, we would both be.
0: Yeah.
2: It would be stains on the road.
0: That's putting it lightly. But no, NASCAR is fun. And then in the winter, they let us, they signed me up to drive because I was going to go shoot something for our show. And they're like, "Oh yeah, we signed you up to drive today." And I was like, "What?" Cause I'd never driven like a stick shift car before.
2: Really?
0: So they put me in the car and I had never driven stick and I couldn't find a gear. So I'm on the back stretch and the car's like, and my spotter's in my, he's like, "Can you find a gear? Can you find a gear?
2: Yeah.
0: I'm like, "No." And then like, "All right, bring it down pit road." And then I stalled it, bring it to pit. So that was a mess.
1: That's awesome.
0: Finally, mercifully, I hit it like 125, 130 on the track. So that was pretty cool.
2: Nice.
0: I mean, it's so loud in those cars, though. I can't imagine actually going 180. And you know, there's the whole debate. Stephen A. Smith.
1: I was about to say Stephen
0: about,
1: A. said a few weeks ago.
0: Our race car drivers athletes? I think they are absolutely athletes.
2: You got to be in shape to handle that stuff.
1: Yeah, handling that much weight and how hard those wheels are with the force behind it.
2: Yeah.
1: Yeah, and pee yourself.
0: Yeah, and more.
1: Yeah.
0: And more, you know.
2: You gotta be in great shape for that.
0: And they're not like big, strong guys. They're just like, they look like you or me. They're just, you know, average height, average weight, but they're just, they do what they can at a really high level. Would they be able to do like that in football or basketball? I don't know, but They're good at what they do in their sport.
1: But

0: Also, yeah, if you put a 6 foot tall, just regular baseball player in a car and said, drive this 500 miles at roughly 170 miles an hour consistently, they wouldn't be able to do it.
1: Exactly. No.
0: Their endurance would not be there.
1: No, they don't have the core for it. All right, that's the end of the first hour. Appreciate everybody joining us. But hey, we got one more hour to go. We're going to start that one at 2 o'clock. So stick around, grab you a drink, and we'll be right back.
2: Greetings, brothers and sisters. This is the Reverend Sean Amos, and you are listening to the sound and soul of Central Georgia. 100.9 The Creek.
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13: 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And now, back to Creekside Sports. Daniel Shirley and Steve Norris.
1: And welcome back to Creekside Sports. Time for hour two here on a May 19th. And by the way, I would just like to wish my wife a happy birthday. Today is her birthday. She's
15: happy birthday, Mrs. Norris.
1: She's 27 years old. So good for her. She's not 27.
15: For the 10th straight year?
1: Yes, correct.
15: Well, I'm 39, as the great Jack Benny would say.
1: That's right. 39 again. So we'll... We'll just go with that one. But
15: are
1: happy
15: you guys
1: birthday!
15: Doing anything special tonight? Going out?
1: Yeah, we're gonna go to dinner and with the girls. So
0: nice. It was my wife's birthday last week, and then it's my kid's birthday tomorrow. Her first birthday.
1: Oh, no. Ah,

0: Yep.
1: Well, congratulations on that first birthday. You've already got another kid, though. So
0: yeah,
1: this is not a.
0: But I kept number two alive for a year, so I'm happy about that.
1: Well, yeah. Hey, look, you know, it's definitely something to celebrate. That's for sure. But anyway, yeah, happy birthday to her. She's teaching right now, so she can't listen to the show. But
2: introduce the kids to the power of Creekside Sports.
1: Yeah, well, we got to have a future, right?
2: Right.
1: So I've got a meme here. I'm going to test your knowledge here. This is for both of you guys. So this is Super Bowl starting quarterbacks ranked by college. In other words, who's had the most over the years?
2: Is this a meme or is this a trivia question?
1: Well, this is it's more trivia. I'm sorry. It's not a meme. Yeah, you're right.
0: Came from like a meme type post, though.
1: Yeah, there you go. So any guess as to what school has had the most Super Bowl starting quarterbacks?
2: It's got to be USC.
1: It is not. In fact,
0: it's California, though. Is it a California school?
1: It is a California school.
0: Okay, because it's not going to be Stanford, because, of course, that was just Elway.
1: Well, Stanford has two.
2: It's Jim Plunkett and John Elway.
1: John Elway at two. No, the most is four.
0: Let's see. What's another big? Cal?
1: Correct.
0: Nice.
1: California, that is correct.
2: It'd be Jared Goff. It would be
0: Aaron Rodgers.
1: Aaron Rodgers.
2: Is that Jim Plunkett? No.
1: No, Jim Plunkett was Stanford.
2: Okay.
1: He won the Heisman in 1970 at Stanford.
2: So Cal would be.
1: The other two are kind of tough.
2: Don't say it. I'm going to try and guess it. Because I think there was a Sporkle quiz I did where it was like name every like Super Bowl winning and losing quarterback in history. And I was pretty close on them. So let me think. Cal, probably older, like 70s, right?
1: Yes.
2: Let's think who it would be. Not Greasy?
1: No.
2: Greasy did not go.
0: No, he was a Florida.
2: Florida. Wait a second. Okay,
1: No. Greasy played at Purdue.
2: Purdue. Okay.
0: Oh, no. Yeah, sorry.
2: Staubach was Navy. Bradshaw was Louisiana, whatever.
1: You really got to know your stuff.
2: Let me think. Wasn't Fran Tarkenton?
1: It was not. Fran Tarkenton played at the University of Georgia.
0: Yep.
2: Okay. Thinking of other quarterbacks who've started a not Jurgensen, not Sonny. No.
1: Nope. Not Sonny Jurgensen.
2: Craig Morton.
1: Correct. Craig Morton, very, very well done.
2: That was one of the only Super Bowl losing quarterbacks I didn't get. I got 55 of 59. Craig Morton was the one that eluded me. So there's one more, right?
1: There is one more.
2: So Craig Morton, another 70s guy?
1: Yes. Yeah, and again, this is one of those you really got to know yourself.
2: Not Len Dawson.
1: JT would know this. No, Len Dawson, he played at Purdue.
2: So 70, 71. Not Morrill. Not Earl Morrill.
1: Nope.
2: Not Unitas.
1: Nope. Unitas played at the University of Louisville. Or was it Kentucky? Louisville, right?
2: 273.
1: I believe it was Louisville. Can you look it up real quick?
2: 74.
1: We're talking Super Bowl starting
2: quarterbacks. Not Kenny Stabler. Right. He was an Alabama guy.
1: Correct.
2: Stabler went to Alabama. Mm-hmm. 79.
0: They've got to be second, right?
2: What's the guy from 79, the Rams quarterback? Ferragamo?
1: No, not Vince Ferragamo.
2: Damn.
1: Yeah, this was tough.
2: Dang. Ah, man. 78 was Craig Morton. 77.
1: You're much better at this than I anticipated. Well done. I mean, nothing against you. It's just
2: I'm a little younger. I mean, I like trivia like that. So
1: oh, I do too. Yeah.
2: Gosh. Don't I need like two more seconds? So starting course. So
1: Georgia has two. Okay, as you said, Fran Tarkenton. The other, of course, Matt Stafford.
2: All right, tell me the last guy, whatever. Just tell me who it is.
1: Okay, the fourth quarterback for Cal, Joe Capp. Quarterback, the Minnesota Vikings.
2: Oh, 74. That'd be Super Bowl VIII.
1: I believe so, yes. I don't have that information in front of me.
2: That is a crazy pull. Wow.
1: That would be about right, yes.
2: So that might have been the other Super Bowl losing quarterback I failed to get was Joe Capp, because I would have thought Fran Tarkenton.
1: Yeah.

0: Yeah, so three teams are tied for second with three.
1: And that's Southern California.
0: No.
1: No.
0: Southern California is not on the list. In fact, I think they've only had
2: one. Well, you already were talking about Purdue a while ago. Because the only one we left off was Drew Brees.
0: So Purdue, yes, is one of the three. Lynn Dawson,
1: Bob Greasy.
0: Bob Greasy, yeah. Right, not his son, Brian. Who is the third?
1: Drew Brees.
0: Correct. Yeah, Brees. Drew Brees. All right, so we have two other schools that had three Super Bowl starting quarterbacks that are tied with second for with Purdue. We've already named.
1: Say it one more time.
0: So in other words, Cal has the most at four.
1: Yep. All right. Purdue, and then what's the next one after that? It was Georgia, and then what's the other one?
0: Well, so in second place are three different teams.
1: Okay.
0: With three.
1: Yeah.
0: Okay. After that, there's 1, 2, 3, 4, 5, 6, 7, 8, 9 schools that have had two.
2: Where's Alabama on the list?
1: It would
0: in
1: be
0: second place.
1: It'd be Joe Namath, and
0: right.
1: Kenny Stabler.
2: Jalen Hurts.
0: And one of the most famous ones.
1: Bart Starr.
0: Correct.
2: Well, that's four. So they're tied.
0: For what?
2: With
1: starting quarterback. Yeah, wouldn't they also have four starting quarterbacks?
0: Who'd you say is the fourth one?
2: Bart Starr, Joe Montana.
1: Joe Namath.
2: Namath. Jalen Hurts.
1: And Kenny Stabler.
0: So.
1: Unless they don't count Jalen Hurts for.
2: Yeah.
0: Jalen Hurts is technically Oklahoma.
1: Yeah, that's the weird thing about the transfer portal era.
2: Oh, come on. Okay, whatever.
0: Well, I'm just.
2: I give up on this game.
1: That's just going to make things so much harder now because you'll see a quarterback come from X school or Y school and they're like, which one did they actually.
2: But.
1: Like if Baker Mayfield wins, obviously he'll get Oklahoma, but some people would say, well, Texas Tech because that's where he started.
2: Yeah, but Jalen Hurts graduated from Alabama.
0: Yeah,
2: and then he went on to
1: right. But that's the thing is like someone. Yeah. It's like in soccer, it's like somebody's from like you know some other country, and they say, "Well, actually, I'm going to represent like I'm from America, but I'm going to represent this country."
2: And say Gilgeous Alexander,
1: Italy. I'm going to represent Italy in the World Baseball Classic or whatever.
2: Yeah.
0: By the way, there's an asterisk next to Alabama that Lane Kiffin's really going to like. Alabama's the only listed school with zero Super Bowl quarterbacks since SEC integration in 1972.
1: Yeah.
0: Odd. But, I mean, come on. Jalen Hurts. I mean, we all know he played Alabama.
2: Yeah.
0: We're Georgia fans. Well, unfortunately, we know too well that he played Alabama.
2: Yeah, exactly.
0: Okay, so you got two of the three that are tied for second. You have mentioned one of the quarterbacks for the third one. So, any guesses? This is a well-known school for many, many, many decades.
1: Texas.
0: Texas is not on this
1: Michigan.
0: List. Michigan is not on this list.
1: That's surprising. Not Ohio State.
0: Ohio State is not on this
1: Penn
0: list.
1: Penn State.
2: Well, you said Stanford earlier.
1: Stanford, right.
0: That's
1: Plunkett and Elway. That's two.
0: Uh-huh.
1: So what was the other one with three? It was Purdue and...
0: You already mentioned one of the Alabama.
1: Alabama, yeah, okay.
0: You already mentioned one of the quarterbacks. You just mistakenly said his name. You meant somebody else.
1: Notre Dame.
0: Correct! Notre Dame.
1: It's Montana. Joe Montana. Older guys for sure.
0: Correct. Joe Theismann.
1: That's a poll.
0: And the third one's going to be kind of tough.
1: 80s, 90s?
0: 70s.
1: Okay, it would be not Staubach. It would be... Would that be... not Ferragamo.
0: Not Ferragamo. I'll give you his nickname if you want.
1: That might give it away. Yeah.
0: It would give it away.
1: Not Morrill.
0: Nope.
1: Oh, gosh. Nickname then.
0: The Mad Bomber.
1: That's still not going to help me.
0: Well, you're too young for that.
1: It's still not going to help me there. Who was it?
0: Daryl LaMonica.
1: Oh, Super Bowl III.
0: Yes.
1: Raiders and Packers.
0: That would have been the second one.
1: Super Bowl II.
0: Yeah, well, I think he was... Was he still on with the Raiders... Or
1: he was until the early 70s.
0: Stabler took over for him, right?
1: Yeah, I think that's how it went.
0: Okay.
1: And then don't forget the great George Blanda filling in at quarterback at age, what was it, 47, 48?
0: Something like that. Yeah.
1: Or 43 for LaMonica or whatever it was.
0: Yeah, kids today don't know about George Blanda. I barely remember George Blanda. All right, so like I said, there were nine teams with two. We'll just run down them. I don't know why they're listed after Alabama, but do you know what school Joe Flacco attended?
2: Delaware.
0: Correct.
2: I remember watching that, like when they would do the skills test on ESPN for a few

0: years back then, and I was like, who is this guy at Delaware? Then I watched him. I was like, oh, he's really good.
1: Oh, the guy that's going to go on to win a Super Bowl.
0: Yeah, who knew that he was going to do that, but yeah.
1: Okay, do you know who the other one is from Delaware, the other quarterback? You're going to know the name.
0: I don't.
2: He's from like the – he's got to be an 80s or 90s quarterback, right?
1: Let's see. He would have started yes, I think 80s. I'm trying to remember who he started for. It's Rich Gannon.
0: Oh, okay. I didn't know.
1: Who was Rich Gannon with? I can't remember.
2: Raiders, 02.
0: I would have not known that he
1: That's
0: went to
1: it.
0: Delaware, though.
1: Raiders, yeah. 02. Good call. You're right. 2000s. I was thinking it was 80s, 90s for some reason. Boston College. We all know,
0: Ryan.
1: We all know one of them. Do you know who the other one is?
0: Hasselbeck.
1: Correct. Yeah. Correct. BYU.
0: Steve Young.
1: Yep. And? Come on. You're going to kick yourself on this one.
2: Oh.
0: Okay, so Steve Young. Before or after Steve Young?
1: Before.
0: Before?
2: No, there was...
1: Not much before.
0: Jim McMahon.
1: Correct. Jim McMahon of the Bears.
0: Yep.
1: All right, we said Georgia. LSU. You know one for sure.
2: That's not Bradshaw.
1: No, Bradshaw played at Louisiana
0: Tech. He was at
1: Tech.
0: Louisiana Tech.
2: Okay, I couldn't remember which one it was.
1: Yep.
2: And isn't that the women's team? So the men are the Bulldogs and the women are the Texters, right? At Louisiana Tech,
1: something like that.
2: They
1: yeah,
2: got like their own. They have their own mascot.
0: Yeah,
2: it's not like the Raiders or Raiderette. It's just literally the complete other mascot.
0: Well, Joe Burrow, of course, for LSU.
1: Yeah,
0: that would be one.
1: You know who the other one is?
0: No.
1: Yeah, I got to be honest. I wouldn't have gotten this one either. It would be David Woodley.
2: That's 85. That's the dog. That's the other one I got wrong. It wasn't Marino that year. When the Dolphins went to the Super Bowl, it wasn't Marino.
1: Yeah, it was 84.
2: Then Woodley was.
1: They haven't been back to the Super Bowl since 84.
2: But David Woodley played for the Dolphins.
1: Correct. He played for the Dolphins, the Steelers, and the Packers.
2: What Super Bowl was David Woodley in then?
1: That's a good question.
2: Wouldn't it have been? Hang on, we're looking this up now.
1: Yeah, I'm kind of weird on this one, too, because...
0: Let's see.
1: I mean, he wouldn't have started... I mean, because the Packers... Neither the Dolphins, the Steelers...
2: It would have been the strike-shortened 1982 season. David Woodley.
1: He started a quarterback?
2: And they lost to the Washington Commanders in that Super Bowl.
1: Okay.
2: That
1: was all just too weird for me.
2: But that was a weird season. That was a strike season and all that.
1: Oh, yeah, I remember it. It was, yeah, it was. You're right. It was nuts. The University of Maryland.
2: That is Boomer Esiason.
0: Yeah.
2: Norman, right. Norman Julius Esiason. How many? Two?
1: Yes. And by the way, we're up against a break here. So.
2: Tell me who it is. We'll do some more trivia when we come back. This has been fun.
1: O'Donnell.
2: Neil O'Donnell.
1: Neil O'Donnell.
2: How about that?
1: All right, yeah, I got a couple more. We'll do those when we come back from the break, so stick around.
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3: Welcome back to Creekside Sports. Steve Norris here, along with William Bazone, filling in for Daniel. And Anthony Ennis on the board. So let's finish out the Super Bowl starting quarterback thing real quick, and then you've got some trivia you want to throw at us.
4: Steve's gonna be kicking himself at some of these.
3: Well, I kick myself every day anyway. So the last one, so UCLA with two.
5: They got Troy Aikman.
3: Correct. Here's the other one.
5: I'm going to get the big ones easy.
3: This one's quick. Old school. I mean, this one's really old school.
4: So, like, 60s we're talking?
3: Let's see. It would have been, like, Super Bowl V, maybe? Five or six?
4: Who started for the Cowboys in 70?
3: Not the Cowboys.
4: Be for the Colts?
3: No. Six or seven. It's one of those.
4: Super Bowl... Six, seven.
3: Yep. Went on to coach the football program at Long Beach State.
4: Huh. So California guy,
3: which for
4: doesn't
3: sure. Doesn't exist anymore. Yep. Well, UCLA, yeah. For the old school guys.
5: I don't know.
4: It wouldn't be Jurgensen.
3: No, not Sonny Jurgensen.
4: No, not Sonny Jurgensen again.
3: All right.
4: Who is it?
3: Billy Kilmer.
4: What was that? Super Bowl V?
3: Redskins. It was the
4: so
3: one.
4: So Super Bowl VI or VII.
3: Yeah, he quarterbacked the Redskins against the undefeated Miami Dolphins.
4: That's it.
3: Yes.
4: Okay.
3: Last one, Washington State.
4: And that's two?
3: Two, yes.
4: Ryan Leaf.
3: No.
4: I'm kidding.
5: Drew Bledsoe.
3: Correct. Drew Bledsoe started against the Packers in the 96 Super Bowl.
4: Washington State. Brett Favre.
3: No.
5: Yes. How was Southern Miss?
3: He played at Southern Miss, yes.
4: I'm kidding.
3: I actually watched Brett Favre play against Georgia in Sanford Stadium when he was
5: That's
3: at
5: right,
3: Southern
5: yeah,
3: Miss.
5: He did play, yeah.
3: Southern Miss kicked a field goal, was down 18-16, lined up for a field goal. They kicked it, and it hit the bar. Came back and missed.
4: Washington State.
5: I don't know.
4: This got to be the last one, by the way. This got to be an 80s guy.
3: Mark Rippon.
4: Okay, I was close.
3: Mark Rippon of the Redskins. So, all right, what you got there, big guy?
4: All right, so first question I'm going to ask now. How many combined times did legendary sluggers Hank Aaron and Reggie Jackson hit 50 homers in a season?
3: Combined?
4: Combined, between the two of them.
3: How many times did they hit 50-plus homers in a season?
4: Yeah.
3: And this is a combined number?
4: Yeah, between the two of them.
3: Zero?
4: Yep. Zero.
3: Yeah, I was about to say.
4: Yeah, zero.
3: If there's one thing, so, you know, I collected baseball cards, and I don't know, y'all probably won't remember, there was a thing like in the early 80s where there was baseball stickers, Major League Baseball stickers, and you'd get a book, you had to put your stickers in.
4: They have those today still. They still make sticker books for sports. Yeah.
3: I was really into it, and that book had all the stats and all that kind of stuff in it, and I mean, I memorized it. And I just remember, you know, Hank Aaron never had a season with 50 or more, which was, I mean, not highly unusual, you know, but he played so long. I mean, he played in 24 All-Star games because they used to have two All-Star games a season.
5: Yep.
4: So there were three MLB players that have homered as teenagers and also in their 40s. Can you name them?
3: Carl Yastrzemski?
4: No. These aren't the – I mean, it might be, but the ones they're giving are not.
3: Al Kaline.
4: No.
3: Okay.

0: Andrew Jones? I don't think he played in his 40s.
1: Yeah. Jeter didn't play until his 40s, did he?
2: No, I think it was either like 39 or something.
0: Maybe Babe Ruth?
2: No.
1: Okay, so do we have to go way back?
2: Yeah, how far would you go? One guy's like really old, but like the other two more modern.
0: Cy Young?
2: No.
1: Well, let's see.
2: Similar era, though.
1: Ty Cobb?
2: Yeah, Ty Cobb.
0: Okay. Yeah. Should have had that one.
2: Ty Cobb.
1: Yeah, I was trying to think of like people that played for... Oh, A-Rod?
2: Yep, A-Rod.
1: Okay, yeah.
0: Ah, well done. And then, right, and then there's one more, right?
2: You guys will be kicking yourself about this one.
0: Well, again.
1: I know this is
0: not... Oh, Ken Griffey Jr.?
2: Yep.
0: Nice.
2: And then the other answer they gave, Rusty Staub.
0: Rusty Staub, yeah, played for the Mets.
2: Longtime pinch hitter.
0: Yes.
2: Mm-hmm. Let's see.
0: Yeah, he was still playing when I was a kid. He was pretty much, you know, on his last leg. But yeah, Rusty Staub. Oh, yeah. Remember him.
2: So, right. Knuckleballer.
0: Next.
2: Joe Niekro. Batted, well, I think 165 in his career, and he hit just one home run. Who did he hit it off of?
0: Phil Niekro.
2: Yep.
1: Did he?
0: Yes.
1: Awesome.
0: I remember that. Yes. Yep. Yay. See, I'm doing pretty well at this.
1: Yeah.
0: All right, what you got?
2: Let's think. So,
0: line it up. So these are all baseball questions?
2: I'm looking for, like, not...
1: There might have been a fifth guy, really, for the teen and the 40s thing, because we'll never know his actual age.
2: So
1: Andres Galarraga.
2: Excluding intentional walks, a pitcher in the 90s and 2000s faced 20,000 batters and ran 3-0 counts on just 133 of them.
0: Well, not Greg Maddux.
2: Yeah, it is Maddux.
0: Maddux, wow. Yeah, see?
1: Mad Dog.
0: Come on, stump me.
2: I'm trying. I'm looking here.
1: If anybody out there listening, send us answers on the Creekside Sports.
0: Yeah, exactly.
1: Not to the creek, because that's very confusing sometimes. We have other people running that social media, and they ask me, they're like, what's this trivia question? I'm like, I don't know.
0: Well, that's what makes that thing about Tony Gwynn so crazy, is that between Maddux, Pedro Martinez, and like Tom Glavine or something like that, or John Smoltz, those four pitchers, like a combined 3 strikeouts.
1: Yeah.
0: On Tony Gwynn.
1: Yeah.
2: So
0: it's ridiculous.
2: In 1986, Bob Welch of the Dodgers struck out this Padre legend 3 times. In a row. It was the only time he struck out 3 times in his 20-year career. Yep, there you go.
0: This is too easy.
2: Just gave it away. God, this is... I really can't stump you.
0: I got the answer before you even asked the question.
2: Yeah, well, it said Padre legend, and I was like, okay, that kind of gave it away.
0: There's not a lot of Padres legends.
2: Can you name...
0: Steve Garvey.
2: Can you name the first 5 players inducted into the Baseball Hall of Fame?
0: I cannot. Man, I'll try. First 5 players in
1: Babe Ruth.
2: Yep.
0: I mean, yeah, Babe Ruth, obviously. Cy Young?
2: No.
0: Really?
2: No.
0: Okay.
2: You said it earlier, Anthony. You said one
0: Ty
2: of
0: Cobb?
2: Them. Yep, Ty Cobb.
1: Yeah, Ty Cobb.
0: I would have said Ty Cobb. Let's see. Not Honus Wagner.
2: Yep.
0: Really?
2: That's 3, so nice. You need 2 more.
0: Honus Wagner, let's see.
2: Both of them are pitchers.
0: Okay.
2: Tall guy with a weird delivery.
1: There's a lot of those.
2: For his era. Yeah. I guess that is
0: what
2: true.
0: Team? Can you tell me?
2: It'd be the Senators.
1: Oh, way back.
2: Yeah.
0: Oh man. I'm trying to remember the names from back in those days.
2: It's the Senators, now Nationals, and then the Giants, New York Giants.
0: Yeah.
1: Okay. I don't know.
0: I don't know. What are the other two?
2: Christy Mathewson.
0: Okay, yeah.
2: And Walter Johnson.
0: Yeah, all right. If I had been given a list of 10 and those two names would have been in there, I probably would have picked at least one of those. But now you're really in the Wayback Machine. That's like 100 years ago. So anyway, all right. Any college football?
2: I'm looking here. I'm trying to see what we've got.
0: Where exactly are you?
2: I'm just scrolling. I'm on a trivia page trying to find something here. Let me see. I'm trying to find something that's like kind of. I'm just like, none of these are like hard. Like, you and I could get these.
1: Yeah.
2: Who are the only 2 NFL kickers that played parts of 4 decades?

0: NFL kickers? Yeah. Jan Stenerud?
1: No. We talked about one of them earlier.
0: 4 decades.
1: Yep.
0: Who did we talk about earlier?
1: Raiders guy.
0: Oh, Ray Guy?
1: No.
0: No, he's a punter. Wait, we talking about a Raiders punter? Daryl LaMonica?
1: Kicker. It was Blanda.
0: Oh, George Blanda!
1: 1949 to 1975, and there's one more.
0: Blanda, yeah.
1: And then there's one guy, played in the NFC South.
2: It's not Morton Anderson, is it?
1: No. Not Morton. Close, though.
0: Oh, gosh.
2: Because Morton would have been 3 decades.
0: Chris Barr?
1: No.
0: Who all did he play for?
1: I got to look at his Wikipedia page real quick. it was... He played for... Geez, like everybody.
0: Well, yeah. He played
1: Saints. He played for the Chargers for 10 years and the Saints for 5. So Chargers from 90 to 2000, Bucks 87 to 89, and then finished his career with the Saints and won a Super Bowl.
0: Wow, Anthony, you got this one. I
2: know who it is. As soon as you say it, I'm going to know, because
0: multiple choice. I'm probably going to get it, but I can't think of it.
1: John Carney, 1988 to 2010.
0: Oh, Carney's the one that there was a playoff game, or it was a game where the Saints,
1: River City, or the one in Jacksonville, where he missed the extra point.
0: Yeah, it was. Was it in Jacksonville?
1: I think it was the River City Relay, where that was the crazy lateral play, and then
0: it was a crazy right. It was a Cal Stanford kind of pitch around and everything. They scored.
1: And then Carney missed the extra point.
0: Heading to overtime, the Saints are going to go to the playoffs if they win in overtime. Shank. I mean, he missed it bad. And they cut to the team's faces watching it, and it was just, I mean, as a Falcons fan, it was a great day. But, that was like 2003. I still remember. Yeah, I remember where I was when he missed it. I was living with my girlfriend at the time, not my current wife. And we had a little office. We had a TV in there, and I was working on something. And I remember looking over and seeing him miss that, and I celebrated by
1: myself. Now there's always a memory for something out there.
0: Yep, there you go. All right, we're up against the 2:30 break. When we come back, we're gonna have the David Hale from ESPN. So stick around for that.
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4: Welcome back into Creekside Sports. Steve Norris here with you while Daniel's out of town. Filling in for Daniel is Fox 24's own William Bazone. And now it's time to bring in one of my favorite guys, David Hale from ESPN. David, what's going on, man?
5: Gentlemen, pleasure to be with you as always. Nice to not have Daniel here.
4: Yeah, no, I know. You're familiar. You worked here in Macon. You're familiar with Fox 24. William, he's kind of the new sports guy over there. So he's going to join me for this segment, but I want to start off with something not necessarily local, but it's going to have an impact. This whole thing with Brendan Sorsby at Texas Tech, he's suing the NCAA to restore his eligibility. You know, we saw it happen with Trinidad Chambliss, you know, in a different way. But, I mean, where's all this going, David?
5: I am, when you look at the eligibility stuff in general, the NCAA has not had a lot of success in almost any cases. Aside from the Chambliss one, they have done okay in fighting eligibility. So I think that's one. This is probably more to the NCAA's strengths than most other stuff. And two, almost no one screws around with gambling. Like, this is a genuine problem well outside of college football that has the attention of more than a few legislators. In addition to, obviously, administrators in football who are and college sports in general who are concerned about all of this. And when you look at Sorsby's history, I mean, certainly from what we've seen, there was not big bets being placed, but there was a lot of bets, including on his own team. And you don't need to have lived through Pete Rose and the Reds to know, like, you can't do that. So to me, I think the lawsuit is a thing because everybody's got to sue this day and age. Like, if you're not suing, you're not trying. This seems to me to be one of those things where unless you find a very friendly judge who is very pro, pro Texas Tech here, I can't imagine a scenario in which courts want to undermine any institution's ability to police gambling.
4: Yeah, no kidding. And the thing is, the supplemental draft is coming up, so I imagine they're trying to get a hurry on this. I don't know if they can even get that or not. I don't know. But at the same time, let's say he goes to the supplemental draft. I mean, how many teams are going to want to take a bet on a guy? I didn't mean that as a joke, but you know what I mean? How many are going to want to risk bringing a guy like this in? Because the NFL doesn't mess around with that either.
5: No, look, if he was a clear-cut NFL quarterback, he would have been in the draft in April.
4: Correct.
5: Like, this is a guy who needed at least another year to cement his status as a bona fide pro prospect to begin with, which isn't to say that he does not have any a pro skill set potentially. I think somebody's going to see that and say, well, it's worth the risk, but one of the things that has been entirely true of the NFL from Colin Kaepernick to Tim Tebow and on down the road is, like, if you're not good enough, but you're also a distraction, you're not going to get a chance. If you're just a distraction, but you're really good, you get to play. But it's very rare that teams want to take a flyer on a guy who they're not sold on as a player and also is going to come with this firestorm of media attention alongside of it. It's just a PR nightmare that most teams don't want to have. Now, if you're a team that's in desperate need of a quarterback and you figure you can stash him for a year without

0: much of a cost and see if there's something that comes of it, I think maybe it's worth the flyer. But my guess is that it is going to be a hard sell for him almost anywhere.
1: So you're saying the Atlanta Falcons are going to take him in the supplemental draft. Thank you, David. I appreciate the information. William has something for you.
2: Yeah, David, I think a question I wanted to have to piggyback off Steve was, the idea of these college basketball kids that go pro, they play in the G, they do whatever, and they come back and play college basketball. And that's been a big talking point recently. And now they're thinking about giving all athletes 5 years. But do you see that potentially happening in football too, right? Some really good kid who's like a sophomore going to play in like the UFL or something in the spring. And then like, I guess, kind of declaring for the draft and then coming back to college? Or is it a little bit harder to kind of go through that path in football than it is to say like basketball?
0: I, for one, again, this is one of those areas where the NCAA has largely been successful in fighting these lawsuits to try to get these guys eligible. So I tend to think it's not going to happen a lot. The other thing of it is like, who's going to, the calculus on leaving early for the pros when you still have eligibility remaining has shifted a good bit.
2: Right.
0: And you're seeing a marked decline in both football and basketball in the number of guys who leave early. The guys who do are pretty much guaranteed a decent payday. They're going to play at the next level. It used to be because there was not NIL, there was not rev share, and guys weren't making any money. Like, you left early if you thought you had any shot at any contract in the pros. Now, the odds are, I mean, there's a ton of guys who are going to make more money by staying in college than they will by leaving for the NFL or the NBA. And that is, I think, one of the reasons this is going to be like it. In some ways, this is great for the NCAA because they get to sort of try to codify eligibility rules now over something that I think everybody looks at and says, this isn't right. We can't have guys who played on multiple contracts, professional contracts that were in the G League. We can't have those guys coming back and playing college basketball. And so there's a, in addition to the court siding with them, there's largely a public perception of like the NCAA is right here. And very rarely does the public say the NCAA is right about something. So, like, that's one part of it. And then the other part of it is, I think that it's a little bit of a straw man because, as guys are making more and more and more money in college, the incentive to leave early and leave that money on the table, chasing a pro contract that may or may not happen, to me, it's just not going to happen very often.
2: I think one other thing I wanted to add to that, I know you tweeted about it earlier. You talk about the NCAA, some people agreeing with the NCAA for a change and paydays and things like that. The 24-team FBS playoff pool, obviously the FCS does it now, but in your mind, is that kind of the path going forward? Do you think they're going to just give all it's I, in my mind, I think it should be they give all 10 power conference winners the auto bid and then 14 at large. Because if I was like Miami, Ohio, and I won the MAC, I would much rather go play Alabama than go play in some random bowl game. I don't know how you feel about any of that, but why do you think that's kind of the next logical step for the, obviously the FBS level to kind of grow the playoffs and things like that?
0: Yeah, it's funny. We look at the way that a lot of this was sort of discussed. I mean, if you go back 15, 20 years pre, four-team playoff, that was like, yeah, let's just copy what FCS level is doing. Now I think what you're more likely to get and what is far less popular with fans is that there does seem to be a burgeoning consensus around 24. My guess is you're going to get 24 and 18 of those 24, 17 out of those 24 are going to come from the Big Ten and the SEC. Look, if the group of five gets two teams in, I think that they'd probably, well, I guess it's a group of six now, but if they get two teams in, I think they'll probably be thrilled with that because they're just begging for any access. And, you heard that the American commissioner came out a couple of weeks ago and said, hey, we'd be interested in potentially putting on our own playoff based around all the conference champions that do not make a college football championship or
2: like the
0: college football.
2: NIT.
0: Right. And there might be some fan interest in that. I would be interested to see it play out. I don't know what the media value would be, My guess is it's probably

0: not markedly different than the higher, you know, the middle tier bowl games, but it's something. It's something that they can control. I've heard, and I was down at the ACC spring meetings last week and talking to Rhett Lashley, who has been on the coaches committee for the playoff, and he's all for 24. In his mind, they're going to have the first 16 of those is four from each of the Power Four leagues, the ACC, SEC, Big Ten, and Big 12, would each get four automatic bids in. And then the rest would be Notre Dame, Group of Five, and wild cards. I'm very dubious that that's going to happen. My concern is they're going to go to 24, and they're going to let the playoff committee rank 1 through 24, and especially with increasingly few interconference games, as each league has gone to 9 conference games in regular season play, like, it's just so easy to say, oh, well, the SEC is better, so they get more teams in. And we're going to have 8-4 SEC teams getting in over 10-2 Big 12 teams. And to me, like, I think that's a dangerous road to go down in what is already watering down a sport by going to 24.
1: Yeah, totally agreed. And I'm with you, David. We got to wrap this up, but I'm with you. I wish they would play the bowl games at the beginning of the season. To me,
0: that's been something I've been saying, saying for years. I think that's like, if you go to 24 playoff teams, that is a death knell for a ton of bowl games.
1: Yep.
0: And I don't know what you do at that point. Like, other than you say, let's create a separate, like, 2-week interval leading up to Labor Day, where it's basically, I've always said, make it a celebration of college football. It is bowl season. It's just earlier in the year. It's easier for people to travel because it's still in the summer. Kids are out of school, that stuff.
1: Yep.
0: And you have bowl games every day, a couple of them every day. Let anybody who wants to play in one play in them. Give all these cities an opportunity to host and put on showcases. You can play some at home if you want. To me, you've just got to reimagine what the bowl system is entirely, because it does not function just like conference championship games. Much as I have enjoyed them over the years, they do not function as anything other than an anachronism in a 2014 playoff.
1: I'm all for it. I appreciate it. David, thanks a lot, man. I appreciate you joining us, even with Daniel being out. I'm sure we're going to try and get you back on next week. So, again, thanks, man. Appreciate you.
0: Yep, good talking to you guys.
1: Same here.
2: Thank you.
1: That's David Hale with ESPN, formerly of the Macon Telegraph under Daniel Shirley, so he's a good buddy of the show. And as always, we appreciate him coming on. All right.
3: I can appreciate that he also opened by saying he was glad Daniel wasn't here.
1: Yeah. Yeah, exactly. I wish he would have called Daniel a Braves fan. That would have been perfect. Either way, all right, we've got one more break before the end of the show. I've got to take off and take care of some family stuff. But when we come back, Anthony and William are going to play Immaculate Grid. So stay around for that.
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0: Steve is out for the remainder of the show, just this last little segment. But Anthony here with you hanging out, and still got William Bazone as we wrap it up for the day.
1: We got a fun little way to end it. We've done this the last couple times I'm on the show. I always like to have fun with the hosts and things like that. So we're bringing back the Immaculate Grid. So today we're doing baseball. We've done football the last couple with Charles and Steve, but okay. I think Anthony and I, we're both baseball fans, I would say. We know enough. So obviously the object of the game, you got to find connections between two things, right? So you've got, you're an MVP and you played left field for a minimum of one game, MVP center field, MVP right field, et cetera. And then you've got same thing for silver sluggers. And then you've got the same thing for gold gloves. So you can kind of be a little bit more creative with this one. Some of them are like you have to find the connection between two teams and who played for these two teams or whatever. So
0: like this one, like say the grid that you and I are looking at. So played left field and had a gold glove.
1: Yeah. But it could be one game. So it could be like a first baseman who played like left field for one game.
0: Okay. Gotcha.
1: So you could go like wild and think of something like the possibilities are off the charts. And the object is to get like the lowest percentage of an answer. Like you could say MVP in left field, Shohei Ohtani, and that'd be like half the answers.
0: Yeah.
1: You know? So I like to try and do it as the lowest possible answer. So where do we want to go first? MVP, silver slugger, gold glove?
0: Let's do MVP.
1: So MVP played left field for a minimum of one game. So they could be a right fielder who played left field for one game. You could go Mickey Mantle. You could go like a lesser known MVP.
0: Oh man, lesser known MVP.
1: Let's think here. Oh, George Bell.
0: George Bell.
1: Yeah.
0: You think he played
1: outfield? I just watched a Secret Base documentary. We're gonna go. We'll go George Bell here. 0.9%.
0: So what does that mean?
1: So that's less than 1% of people guessed George Bell.
0: Okay.
1: So the goal is to get the lowest percentage of answers guessed.
0: Okay.
1: So you just want to try and think of all the weirdest answers possible. So if there's some crazy answer for MVP or silver slugger or gold glove that you can think of. So MVP in center field, that would be did Rod Carew play center field? For like one game?
0: I mean, worth a guess, I guess.
1: I'm not going to do it unless I'm absolutely sure. I'm going to have to look up his baseball reference page here and cheat.
0: Yeah, I was going to say, I don't know, that would be Braves, but I don't think he ever actually won the MVP, Andrew Jones.
1: But he was a gold glover.
0: Yeah.
1: Right? So we could put him as a gold glove. He played, center field is technically not, that'd be a nine. No, so seven center field, right? How do they do the outfield in baseball? 7, 8, 9? So left field 7, 8 is center, 9 is...
0: Yeah, because it goes pitcher, then around
1: yeah,
0: from
1: one,
0: first
1: two, three,
0: to third,
1: yeah.
0: And then goes back across
1: so,
0: the field.
1: So 8 is center field. So he was technically a left fielder, so you could do Rod Carew for one of those. But so Andrew Jones, we're going to go center fielder. We'll do that.
0: Sure. And I know he probably had the percentage
1: profile. 7%, so a little higher. It's not bad. Let's see. So I'll do Rod Carew for Silver Slugger. What? They're not giving us that answer.
0: No.
1: That's crazy.
0: That's crazy. Okay. So that was for left field Silver Slugger?
1: Yeah.
0: So it won't even let you take it.
1: Well, yeah. I mean, we only have six guesses now, so we won't be able to fill out the full grid.
0: Oh, no.
1: So, dang. I thought they would have given us that one. Okay, so gold glove played left field. Any crazy gold glove winner? Ryan Braun. No, Ryan Braun was a silver slugger.
0: Yeah.
1: Go with Ryan Braun. Ryan Braun. 2%. Okay, not bad.
0: Okay.
1: So now
0: we're going to where?
1: So we've got this now. Okay, this is what the grid looks like.
0: Left field and gold glove.
1: There's got to be a, like, usually I'm pretty good with, like, old baseball, like 90s, 2000s, like.
0: Well, and like you were saying, going back even farther, I was trying to, like.
1: You could go with, like, was it like a third baseman? Who, oh, Scott Rolen?

0: Did Scott Rolen play left field?
1: I don't know. I'm trying to think of... Did A-Rod play one game at left field, at least?
0: Didn't
1: they put him in the outfield at some point?
0: I think he was...
1: Or did they...
0: I think he was... He played shortstop and third base, right? Yeah. Did he play left field? Let's see. Did they put him in the outfield at all? Nope.
1: No.
0: 5-3 DH 6. So, yeah, third base.
1: Okay, I'm trying to think of something more modern that still... What about David Peralta?
0: Left field, Gold Glover?
1: He was with... That was when he was Diamondbacks. Is he still with Diamondbacks?
0: 0.2%. Good pull.
1: Okay,
0: Anthony.
1: Yeah.
0: That's a really good pull.
1: So I was trying to think of like some other ones that I just remember from modern that are still lesser names that had like one good season. So where's the next... Okay,
0: so we've got these four left. We won't get all four, so I guess we'll have to...
1: Center field, so we have, MVP.
0: Yeah, we have five guesses. We have five boxes, four guesses, so because Rod Carew didn't count.
1: Yeah.
0: Dang, that's a... I thought they would have given that to us, but I guess not, so...
1: Let me pull the grid back up because I had pulled it up on my phone, too. Oh...
0: Was Stephen Kwan, was he a Silver Slugger?
1: I know he was a Gold Glove.
0: So we could go Stephen Kwan right
1: field. I'm sure that he probably was, yeah.
0: Stephen Kwan, 0.4%. There we go. For nice. Gold Glove right field. So...
1: Let's see.
0: Silver Slugger in center field. Brady Anderson.
1: Yep.
0: Right? 1996, he had like 50 home runs?
1: Yeah.
0: He had to have been a Silver Slugger. No.
1: No?
0: He was not a Silver Slugger. Okay, so now we're down to two guesses.
1: So, center field, Silver Slugger. Did... Well, that would be an easier one, like Bonds. I know he was left field, but I'm sure that he played center at some point for at least a game.
0: Yeah, Brady Anderson was not a Silver Slugger, but he was an All-Star.
1: Bo Jackson.
0: Was Bo Jackson a Silver Slugger?
1: I'm sure. He had to have been at some point, right?
0: Bo Jackson in center field. Let's try him.
1: Let's see.
0: We'll try Bo Jack. Nope.
1: No. Oh, man.
0: All right. One guess left. So we have four choices to get the best answers. So the lowest pot. So MVP played center field one game. That's what we got left. So center field and right field for MVP and center field, right field for Silver Slugger. Those are hard, the Silver Sluggers, because it's like you would think these guys that would have or not.
1: Yeah, because even going back to like the old ones, like you know, you get Willie Mays and stuff like that, but your percentages are probably going to be higher.
0: Yeah.
1: With some of those. Oh, man. This is actually kind of stumping me a little bit more than I thought.
0: MVPs, like 90s MVPs in baseball. There's got to be like, I mean, was Joe Carter an MVP?
1: I don't think so. Maybe.
0: Let's see if Joe Carter was an MVP. I think he was an MVP.
1: Because I know, like,
0: we're cheating, guys. We shouldn't be doing this, but I'm like, at this point.
1: Yeah. Because I know, like I said before, I said the Gold Glove in center field with Andrew Jones. I was like, okay, well, was he an MVP? But then I remember he wasn't. But that was always a big thing, is that when he was at his peak with the Braves, he never won an MVP.
0: Right. Joe Carter was not an MVP, but he was a Silver Slugger.
1: Okay.
0: So we'll give him. We'll see. We'll do Joe Carter, right field, Silver Slugger. So we have a rarity score of 311 because we didn't get three right. So Joe Carter was a 0.1% answer.
1: Oh, nice.
0: So that was our lowest one.
1: All
0: so
1: right.
0: Let's see. The show summary. So the – well, I want to – let's see. Oh, well, wait a sec. We can keep guessing.
1: We can?
0: We can keep guessing. So this is a new development, folks. We can keep guessing here. Okay. So Silver Slugger, center field. Let's get this. Let's think here.
1: Silver Slugger.
0: Jim Edmonds, right? Jim Edmonds?
1: Yeah, yeah.
0: Jim Edmonds. So it will not count towards our score. 3%. That's a decent answer. So MVP played center field one game. Outfielders that have... I mean, a lot of outfielders win.
1: What about... I mean, during the steroid era, of course, did Sammy Sosa ever win MVP? Because, I mean, he was traditionally a right fielder, but I know the Cubs put him in center a couple times.
0: We'll try Sammy Sosa. At this point, doesn't count.
1: Yeah, I mean, I don't really know if he was...
0: Oh, 0.6%.
1: Okay.
0: Good pull. And we got one more MVP played in right field.
1: Played in right field. MVP, you said?
0: Yeah, so first baseman in the outfield. Dang. You could go with... Gosh,

0: Should go Reggie Jackson.
1: I got a text from Steve. Oh, Steve said Andre Dawson.
0: We'll go Andre Dawson. Oh, well, hold on. Wait a sec. Well, Reggie Jackson was 1% anyway, so.
1: Okay.
0: Okay, so in total, so we had a 311 rarity score with all the three boxes taken out. So let's count it out. So 7 plus 3 is 10%. 2 is 12. So 0.2, 0.6, 0.7. 1.7, 2.3, 3.2. So roughly like a 15 rarity score.
1: That's not bad, right?
0: That's not bad. That's pretty good. I think my lowest was like, I think single digits, like a 5 or a 4, like something like ridiculous.
1: Where knowing this is an option online now, it's going to be my new obsession when I don't have anything to do.
0: Well, just like in the, like I would do them like every morning someday. I would just wake up and like turn on my brain that way and be like get the neurons firing. So I think it's always fun to do and see how everybody can kind of come together and find the. That's crazy though. Rod Carew, not a silver slugger in left field.
1: Yeah,
0: but Andre Dawson, good pull, Steve.
1: Yeah. So yeah, that was let's see if I can. Let's see what it says.
0: What's the answer for that?
1: Sorry for the.
0: Yeah, because you have a full grid.
1: Yeah, no, technically, and we're. And that was for which one we're talking about?
0: Right field or MVP?
1: Right field MVP. Andre Dawson. 2%.
0: That's not bad.
1: So yeah, that was good.
0: Close enough.
1: Yeah,
0: so.
1: Yeah. So yeah, if you want to know, like you said, you could Google Immaculate Grid, but also sportsreference.com.
0: It's a great website.
1: Because William just pulled it up before during the break, and that's what I saw. So yeah, this is my new obsession.
0: So congrats, I got another person hooked on the grid. We'll play along with them sometimes if I ever come on, but they are fun to do when you have nothing better to do.
1: Yeah, exactly. That's what we were doing at the end of the show.
0: There you go.
1: We needed a segment to fill in. So, of course, Braves playing in just about an hour. First pitch a little after 4 o'clock for the Marlins. That random start time, as we said, to open the show. 4:10 on a Tuesday. Okay, I don't know how that makes sense, like we said, with Miami traffic either. Even Atlanta, like when they do they have a slightly later start than most teams because they want to give people time to get through the traffic.
0: Yeah, like they don't do it till like 7:30, 7:40.
1: 7:10 is typically now, 7:15.
0: Yeah,
1: but still,
0: they should still do it half an hour later because you're still going to get stuck in traffic.
1: Yeah, and it's on the north side of Atlanta, and of course, as games are shorter now, it's a little bit easier. But yeah, these random starts, I don't understand. But it'll be interesting to see if they can bounce back from a 12-0 loss. That was I think they said it was the most runs scored since last July on Atlanta.
0: Wow.
1: So that'll be a big one today. And then, of course, like you said, a couple races. And then
0: full week of sports ahead. It's like the best part of the year. All the sports are in the playoffs.
1: And the unofficial start to summer.
0: Yes.
1: With Memorial Day weekend. So
0: Make that weekend a good one, folks.
1: Absolutely, man. Well, we appreciate you sitting in with Steve for most of the show today.
0: Thanks for all that you do on the board.
1: And we will have you back before your next step.
0: Yes. Cheers to that.
1: All right, man. We appreciate it. I'll be back in a minute doing the afternoon drive and then start all over again tomorrow.

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0: To anyone out there who wants to go fast, anybody.
1: I want to go fast. Hey. 106 miles to Chicago. We got a full tank of gas, half a pack of cigarettes. It's dark, and we're wearing sunglasses. Hit it.
2: I'm racing. 100.9 The Creek. Welcome to the afternoon drive, everybody. Happy Tuesday, folks. The weirdest day of the week, but you know what that means here on the drive. It is Tuesday, Blues Day. So I got some extra blues throughout the show for you today. And a whole segment lined up at 5. And of course, as always, I'm here to take you through the end of the workday and all the way on home and tell you about what's happening in Macon and Central Georgia throughout the week and into the weekend, the holiday weekend. And as William and I were talking to wrap the show a minute ago, of course, the unofficial start to the summer. Right now, let's kick it off with one from 10 years ago. Literally, one of the first people that was on air with us on day one as we get near or as we near our 10th anniversary. One of our good friends, friend of the station, and a hell of a guitar player and bluesman himself. He's been working on some new stuff, so hopefully we'll find out about that in the near future. This is our buddy Josh Graff. Ain't giving up.

100.9 The Creek, Real Music, Real Radio, Picking and Grinning with Mr. Billy Strings and Know-It-All here on The Drive. As I mentioned a minute ago, before playing Josh Graff, of course, we are nearing our 10th anniversary this summer, officially on July 8th. And before that, we are throwing a party for all of y'all to join us on June 27th. It is a Saturday from 4 to 10 p.m. Creek Fest here in downtown Macon, going to be a free street party, concert, music, vendors, and more. It is family friendly. Of course, if you're outdoors, it'll be pet friendly too, as long as your animals are on a leash. We want to bring it all together for all the live music, all the local flavor, and of course, the spirit of the city and the music history here. Brother Wallace from Columbus, who just got off the road with St. Paul and the Broken Bones, actually in Europe right now doing his first European tour, is going to be here. He was signed by ATO Records, same guy that found the Black Pumas, so that should tell you something right there. I'm going to play some Brother Wallace in just a little bit, too, new stuff. Also, Mike Madison of Tedeschi Trucks Band and his other project, his solo project with Mike Madison, Trash Magic. His new album came out in January. He will be here. If you don't know Mike Madison, you do, actually. You just might not be aware of it, but he is also the guy who is responsible for writing several of the songs, including Midnight Harlem and more, that have won Grammys with Tedeschi Trucks, and his solo album is fantastic. His band is phenomenal, and then maybe a couple more surprise announcements to come. So yeah, mark those calendars, June 27th here in downtown Macon, the block on Cherry Street between 2nd and 3rd for Creek Fest as we celebrate 10 years of the Creek and 50 years of the Rookery. Here's Emily Ninney, Living in Shame. That's what you might do if you don't come down to Creek Fest.

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1: Okay, wait. 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I have, like, six ideas. The third one's about this.
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Mr. Ray LaMontagne with And They Called Her California. Anthony with you, broadcasting live from the Odoban Studios in historic downtown Macon. Odoban eliminates odors, so it gets rid of smells entirely. It doesn't mix or mask them. You spray it, and within a matter of moments, poof, those smells are gone. It also disinfects. You can find them online at odoban.com and at multiple stores in the Central Georgia area. Gas stations, grocery stores, find them all at the Home Depot and Walmart as well. So go ahead and get yourself some Odoban today. As I was talking about to open the show and before the break a while ago, we are nearing our 10th anniversary here at the Creek. So I figured as we get closer, I'm going to sprinkle in some songs over the last 10 years that might not be a normal rotation, but we have played and were big early on in our development, and just stuff that I hadn't played in a while and wanted to have fun with. So how about the Strumbellas? Here's Shovels and Dirt.

A little classic from the Rolling Stones, that's Let It Bleed here on the Sound and Soul of Central Georgia, 100.9 The Creek. So this weekend it is Memorial Day, of course, the holiday. And if you're sticking around locally and you're wanting to get on the river, just remember to stay safe. A lot of people will be out there for a little floating on Memorial Day. Always bring your life jackets, no matter if you are a great swimmer or not. You don't know about the currents, especially because there's going to be some storms here and there pop up that changes things when it hits the water. You need to make sure to be as safe as possible and mind your P's and Q's. Please clean up after yourself, especially if you're going to stop at the sandbar, maybe eat, etc. And just take care of our park and all of the great natural resources that we have around here, but still make the most of it and have fun. Again, that is if you're floating down the river for Memorial Day. I know there are a few kind of planned floats with groups like Float Days, etc. So you can follow them if you want to find out if you want to go with a large group. Or like I said, if you're going with a small group or alone, make sure to stay safe. Here's Teddy Thompson, brand new music, So This Is Heartache.

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3: Gallery West is a look at American music history through the camera lens of Kirk West. As a young music photographer in Chicago, Kirk captured some of the last living blues legends, Willie Dixon, Albert King, Etta James, B.B. King, and many more. He shot iconic images of James Brown, Bob Marley, Bruce Springsteen, the Rolling Stones, and the Grateful Dead. His photos of Johnny Cash, Waylon Jennings, Willie Nelson, and Merle Haggard are outlaw classics, but Kirk's camera also captured the journey of the Allman Brothers Band for nearly four decades. Government Mule was birthed at his and Kirsten's home at the Big House. He took our very first photo and many more after that. I'm Warren Haynes, and if you're a music fan, I highly recommend you check out Gallery West, open Tuesday through Saturday from 11 to 5, and located at 447 3rd Street in downtown Macon.
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Brand new music from Brittany Howard and company. Yes, Alabama Shake's got new stuff on the way. That is American Dream here on The Drive. Anthony hanging out with you on this Tuesday afternoon, getting you through the end of the workday and all the way on home. First kind of really warm week of the year. We've been lucky to have it stay a little bit cooler and drier for the most part. Granted, we did need that.

rained a couple weeks ago and this past weekend, of course, looking ahead. But high upper 80s today, same thing tomorrow and Thursday. Maybe a pop-up thunderstorm tomorrow afternoon, not really sure. And definitely want to take advantage of the warm weather, get out there and enjoy a little bit of sun. It looks like it's kind of shifted again a little bit where not really as much rain over the weekend until Saturday night and then into Sunday. But yeah, staying in those upper, maybe mid-80s and then kind of just lingering like that for the next couple weeks. So yeah, let's take this warm weather without being too hot while we can. Next up, we'll get back to it with a little deep cut from Capricorn, recorded, I believe, is 1971. This is Max Zane, Trying for Days.

100.9 The Creek Real Music Real Radio. That is Ryan Adams. To be young is to be sad is to be high here on The Drive. So coming up this weekend, another event that is happening on Sunday. If you're here in town, Queens of Country with Making Pops is taking place at the Museum of Arts and Sciences, 6 p.m. Doors are going to be, I believe, at 4:30. You can find Making Pops through social media and buy your tickets there. You can also go to eventeny.com to get tickets. The outdoor concert will be sing-along, of course, with all the great vocals from all the featuring music from all the great women over the years, from Dolly to Reba, Loretta, Shania, and more. Bring your lawn chairs. Of course, you can pack a picnic as well. Maybe on a warm southern night, have some sweet tea and libation. I don't know. Settle in for all the fun with Queens of Country this Sunday at the Museum of Arts and Sciences. Next up, we got new music from the Black Keys, and it is Tuesday Blues Day, so it's fitting. Their new album, Peaches, is out now. An album of covers that they did of all some of the guys that have influenced them over the years, from some a little bit more modern blues to Earl Hooker. I'm trying to think who else. Muddy Waters, of course. And then this one right here was originally written by Willie Griffin. So check it out. This is the Black Keys doing Where There's Smoke, There's Fire.

0: What's up, y'all? 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
1: .9 The Creek, Real Music, Real Radio. Welcome back. This is Charlie Crockett with I Shot Jesse James off his one of his two releases, the one they put out first in the early April, Age of the Ram. That was part of the trilogy, the Sagebrush trilogy that he did with Shooter Jennings. And then at the end of the month, he dropped a surprise album, which was the other project that Shooter had mentioned that they were working on together. And that one was an independent release through Son of Davy. Anthony here with you, broadcasting live from the Odoban studios. Odoban eliminates odors and disinfects. 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And of course, when you grab Odoban, don't forget, you're not just getting a great product. You are

supporting local because it was founded and still made today in Warner Robins. I mentioned this last hour, talking about playing some music going back to the very beginning of The Creek, and I haven't played this one in a long time, so I figured I'd throw it in for you today. Our good buddy Lee Baines and the Glory Fires. Need to see what old Lee is up to and see if he can come back through and do a show maybe sometime in the near future if he's feeling up to it. But here is Lee Baines and the Glory Fires with Dirt Track.

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That is Get It Back here on The Drive. And Mike Madison coming to town June 27th for part of Creek Fest, celebrating 10 years of The Creek here in downtown Macon, 4 to 10 p.m. Cherry Street between 2nd and 3rd. It's free and all ages are welcome, so we hope to see you there. Right now, folks, you know what time it is. After 5, so let's ring that bell for you because you should be off work or getting off work soon. And let's shake off those work blues. And what better way to do that than with Tuesday Blues Day. So today I just decided to pick a bunch of elder statesmen of the blues. All these guys have connections specifically when they had time. Either they're from the Delta or, of course, new people from it with some of the originals. But as we are talking about our 10th anniversary, I can't start one off without the last living legend of the Chitlin' Circuit. Here's Bobby Rush. This is Someday.

0: you shook me, baby. You shook me all night long. Mm-hmm.
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Little Howlin' Wolf for you on Tuesday Blues Day. That was Worried About My Baby. All these songs are all just classic blues from the legends that have passed, and then the living one that is Bobby Rush, as we are shaking off those work blues on this Tuesday Blues Day. We kicked it off with Bobby Rush from his album Sitting on Top of the Blues a few years back with we started off with an old school one with Someday. Then Muddy Waters, You Shook Me, followed that with, of course, the original himself, the one and only Robert Johnson, Crossroad Blues. As I said, that was Howlin' Wolf, Worried About My Baby. And since Bobby is so near and dear to our heart, I figured I'd start Tuesday Blues Day and then finish it with him as well. So this is one off his 2019 album, Sitting on Top of the Blues, Don't You Cry.

0: Hi, this is Chuck Lavelle. You know what's cool about 100.9? It's a trick question. Everything is cool about 100.9. The creek is awesome.
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1: 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You never know. 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

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Welcome back to The Drive. That is Yarn with their latest good things here on this Tuesday afternoon. We're going to get right back to it. Let the music roll. How about a little Wet Willie, Countryside of Life?

We've been looking for fun. It's a quarter to two. Or what you wanna do? It's a quarter to three. You know what I need. It's a quarter to four. Do we have any more?

Nikki Lane, you can't talk to me like that, only here on Real Music Real Radio 100.9 The Creek. Anthony with you, broadcasting live from the Otoband Studios in historic downtown Macon. When you think about Otoband, of course, don't forget about their family of brands, including No Gnats, the former Secret of the South, best-selling deep-free insect repellent in the United States. It is safe for your pets, it moisturizes your skin, and of course, best of all, it works. Grab yourself some No Gnats as this weather is heating up out there, and we're going to have some storms coming through. It's going to bring out that humidity. As we all know, summer is here, or right around the corner at least. And you need the No Gnats to keep those bugs away. If you're deep in the woods too, they do have some other stuff that's not deep free, and so, including no mosquitoes, no ticks. I saw just this past weekend, there have been more reported tick bites already this year since 2017, so almost a decade. So they are up this year. So, yes, all of their products are available. If you can't find them in stores, which most outdoor stores will carry them, you can always go to Amazon and check it out there. Just type in No Gnats. You'll see the whole array of products they have to keep those bugs away. Played new music from Yarn just a little while ago. Now I got a new one from their lead guitarist and his solo project. This is Andy Thomas with Highway Junkie.

0: Greetings, brothers and sisters. 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
3: 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I'm Tracy Rivas. I am Yuchi in Muscogee Creek and of the Wolf Clan from the Polecat Ceremonial Ground. 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

100.9 The Creek, the sound and soul of Central Georgia. That's Reckless Strangers with Dirty Soul here on The Drive. Got to give a shout out to Reckless Strangers. They sent us a cool little tote bag all signed by the band last week or the week before. So we're going to frame that, put it up in the studio. And man, oh man, I know they're out on the West Coast, but would love for them to get over here to the East and Southeast at some point in the future. And who knows, maybe that'll happen. Anyway, here in the final hour of The Drive on this Tuesday, and we'll get back to the music now. A little Americana from way down under, the Teskey Brothers, So Caught Up.

little classic Nebraska by The Boss. Yeah, Mr. Bruce Springsteen here on The Drive. And can't think about Bruce Springsteen without thinking about our good friend, the late, great, the Aaron Irons. And tonight we have a special re-airing as we are celebrating our 10th anniversary this upcoming summer. We're doing every Tuesday and then every Saturday morning some of our favorite episodes that we had of our different shows throughout the years. And the one tonight is from a few years back of Honky Tonk Hell with our lovely lady of pizza, Miss Tina Dixon. She would come on once a year there and on the anniversary of the show and pick some songs and talk a little bit, tell stories. Tina's always fun. And of course, if you've been to IVP or you know Tina, she is an Elvis fanatic. And this one was all about songs they wish Elvis had written or performed. So it's her and Aaron talking about that and picking out different songs. So make sure to tune in from 7 to 8 for Honky Tonk Hell tonight. And if you miss it tonight, it will be re-aired Saturday morning from 11 to 12. And then after that, you'll be able to find it online in case you can't listen in live. Here's Lucas Nelson, Pretty Much.

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0: of a night. Whaling, whaling whiskey, gonna have a real good time. 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

We're rounding out the show today with Ray Charles, Unchain My Heart, and that's it for me, folks. Y'all don't touch that dial, though. Stay with us right here at 100.9 The Creek, or take us anywhere, anytime online at thecreekfm.com, 24/7, 365, around the globe. I mentioned a while ago, but in case you missed it, tonight is our throwback night as we are leading up to our 10th anniversary, and it's a big one that is, of course, near and dear to our heart with Honky Tonk Hell. Our good friend, the late, great, the Aaron Irons, along with the lovely Tina Dixon, talking about songs and they wish Elvis had done, and just all kinds of great music and stories, and always a great reminder of how much of a badass Aaron was at what he did and on air. Of course, gone too soon, but it's the nice thing about having all these archive stuff. You can always go back and listen to the genius that was Aaron through our website. And, of course, again, like I said, tonight, coming up in just a minute at 7. It will also replay.

Saturday morning at 11 a.m. in case you miss it. So, yeah, stay tuned. After that, you got 8 to Late with Matt Lang. Music rolls overnight. We'll start all over again at 7 a.m. tomorrow on Creekside. I'm going to leave you with Dwayne Betts' brand new music that he just dropped about a month ago, the first single off his upcoming album that's out in mid-June. This is Down to Houston. Until next time, y'all stay safe and be kind.

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performed with great virtuosity, and soon they were the rage. But political animosity prevailed upon the stage. Well, the one on the right was on the left, and the one in the middle was on the right, and the one on the left was in the middle, and the guy in the rear burned his driver's license.

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Now this should be a lesson. If you plan to start a folk group, don't go mixing politics with the folk songs of our land. Just work on harmony and

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3: Tonight, Honky Tonk Hell is proud to welcome back our benefactor, Our Lady of Ingleside Village Pizza, Tina Dixon, to celebrate 6 years of HTH and 30 years of IVP with one question. What if I am the Aaron Irons, and on this edition of Honky Tonk Hell, we're going to dig into some songs we wish Elvis Presley could have recorded. Don't go changing or rearranging, and Honky Tonk Hell, we'll be right back with our very special guest, Tina Dixon.
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3: Welcome back to Honky Tonk Hell. I am the Aaron Irons, and I am joined by Tina Dixon of Ingleside Village Pizza, a very special edition of this show.
5: This episode, you had the idea of choosing songs that you wish Elvis would have recorded.
4: Yes.
5: Amazing concept. I think about that from time to time. Across a myriad of artists of
4: right.
5: Who would have done what if they had had the opportunity.
4: Yeah.
5: You told me that you talked to everybody when you were picking some of these
4: I
5: songs.
4: I did. I talked to my crew, talked to my family, strangers.
5: First song we're going to do from the 1993, this time, Dwight Yoakam's 1,000 Miles from Nowhere. Who picked that one?
4: I did.
5: And you love that song.
4: I love that song very much.
5: Dwight, no secret to the king, or yeah. No stranger to the king, really,
4: right.
5: Has covered him extensively.

0: love to have heard Dwight and Elvis doing a duet.
1: Oh, that would have been sweet.
0: Buck Owens did the duet record.
1: Yeah.
0: Willie Nelson did the duet record. Johnny's done this, done all that
1: Frank.
0: Stuff. Yeah. would have loved to have gotten one of those
1: with
0: Elvis.
1: Yeah.
0: And Pete Anderson as the producer.

0: And did you ever watch the Chris Isaac show?
1: No.
0: It was. I want to say it was on Showtime. I don't recall. It only ran for a couple seasons, like 2000, 2001 or so, something like that. But he plays himself, like a fictionalized version of himself. So it's got performances, but then just basically his trials and tribulations of being Chris Isaac and playing music and whatnot. And I looked that up, getting ready for this to see if it was streaming anywhere. It's not.
1: No.
0: But you need to look for it.
1: We'll be on the search.
0: Yeah. Vocally, though, Chris Isaac, I mean, draws a lot from Elvis, draws a lot from Roy Orbison. Just smooth, smooth singer.
1: Man. Hey, what if Elvis had been in the Traveling Wilburys?
0: Oh, I never even thought of that. What if? What if? What would have been his, what would have been his Wilbury name? You know, I think Bob Dylan was Boo. Boo Wilbury. I can't remember all the rest of it, but what would have been Elvis's Peanut. Peanut Wilbury.
1: Yeah, we'll call him Peanut.
0: Well, Roy wouldn't have let that happen, no. I guess, because he had a guitar player named Peanut, so, you know. Man. The Monkees, I'm a Believer.
1: I love The Monkees.
0: Who picked that one?
1: I did.
0: Oh, you picked that one, too?
1: I love The Monkees. Freaking love The Monkees.
0: Contemporaries of Elvis.
1: Yeah.
0: And as much as I looked, I could never find any sort of documentation on what Elvis thought of The Monkees.
1: Oh, I bet he loved them.
0: You think?
1: I think he loved them. He wouldn't have shot the television. They were just, those kids.
0: Wouldn't have shot the television if they were on.
1: No.
0: But the idea of him recording that song at that point in time, you know, he had his own publishing company working.
1: Right.
0: And I mean, you know, he was only picking songs that were filtered to him. But would he, I mean, if he, was it something he would have circled back on, do you think?
1: Yeah.
0: Later on in his, if his career had progressed further. He would have.
1: Yeah, why not?
0: Yeah. Neil Diamond wrote that song. I don't think I knew that until I started putting this
1: show. Neil Diamond wrote most everything.
0: He did. He wrote a bunch of, songs. And and matches Elvis for, you know, flair in his clothes and mannerisms. You have a sing off between Neil Diamond and Elvis. Who walks away with the trophy?
1: Oh, we all know who I think is gonna walk away with that trophy.
0: Here's The Monkees, I'm a Believer.

0: you're not listening to the Whippin' Post Big House Radio Hour, but that was the Allman Brothers Band with Whippin' Post. Who picked Whippin' Post for Elvis? Was that one yours too?
1: Yes. Yes, I did.
0: And it just...
1: Can you see him do it?
0: I can. And we were talking before that... You know, Greg and Elvis would have had access to some of the same. They would have had some of the same heroes.
1: Right.
0: They would have listened to some of the same singers. And Greg probably, I mean, obviously must have listened to Elvis at some point in time.
1: Yes. Well, Elvis was delivering packages to his mom.
0: I read that. I don't know if that's true or not. I should have called Richard Brent to verify that and get that story.
1: You will. You'll figure it out.
0: I will, because it's going to drive me insane until I get it. Until I get it substantiated. Honky Tonk Hill will return with our very special guest Tina Dixon talking about songs we wish Elvis had recorded. We'll be right back. More to come on 100.9 The Creek.

0: 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We're diving into the deep end of the Creek's vault. 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
1: Honky Tonk Hill is back on 100.9 The Creek. I am the Aaron Irons, joined by my very special guest, Tina Dixon of Ingleside Village Pizza. And on this episode, we are discussing songs we wish Elvis Presley would have had the opportunity to record.
2: Now, the King sang in the boss. Elvis doing Bruce Springsteen. I am all for that. 1995, they opened up the Rock and Roll Hall of Fame. And they had the great, big, huge, giant concert with all these people that came and played.
3: Right.
2: And Bruce Springsteen, the E Street Band, with a backing band for some of these guys.
3: Right.
2: And Jerry Lee Lewis
3: there
2: came out and played. Yeah. But your favorite, Jerry Lee. You just have to wonder what it would have been like for Elvis had he lived to be in that moment.
3: Yeah.
2: Would Elvis have been able to just come on and just be an inductee, or would Elvis had to have been the main event for that night?
3: I don't know. I think he would have been able to just be an inductee. He didn't like all the accolades. He wasn't big on the award shows.
2: Mm.
3: So yeah.
2: And of course, Jerry Lee always had the famous, you know, nobody follows the killer.
3: Yeah. Well, I've no words.
2: But the idea of Elvis Presley being backed up by the E Street Band, now that is a provocative thought.
3: What if you were backed up by the Stray Cats?
2: Man, that would have been like a throwback vintage Elvis thing for him to go back to playing with an upright and just a drummer or drummer upright and a guitar player. Mm-hmm. I mean, like Blue Moon Boys, version 2.0. I never thought about that, but that would have been cool. Uh-huh. And you know, a lot of those guys went and played with, you know, some of Elvis's contemporaries back in the day, Slim Jim Phantom, and Lee Rocker. I mean, Brian Setzer too, but they stayed busy playing with all kinds of different artists.
3: Right,
2: they're heroes. Yeah, man, I can definitely. I hadn't thought about that before, but I could definitely hear that. Well, let's do Bruce Springsteen, the song you picked. What did you pick? I'm on Fire.
3: I knew I wanted a Bruce Springsteen song, and I think one of my crew had suggested I'm on Fire.
2: Oh, that's a good one. Yeah. Let's listen to the boss doing I'm on Fire from 1984.

0: Elton John's Rocket Man, 1972, from album Honky Chateau. You were telling me about your brother, Billy.
1: Yes, yes, my brother. He, whenever he would come home from work, he would go back in his room and turn on the stereo, and I would hear him singing along with the albums, and it was almost always Elton John. And Rocket Man was one of my favorites.
0: I tell you, when I saw that one, I would not have picked that one. And I'm still kind of working it out in my head, trying to hear Elvis do it. I mean, I guess I can hear him do it. I'm just not entirely sure that I want to.
1: Imagine him talking through most of it.
0: Yeah. Yeah. You're kind of doing like the William Shatner thing. Yeah. Maybe. Oh, William Shatner and Elvis Presley having a Are You Lonesome Tonight moment, you know, like battle back and forth. You know, a long time ago, someone once said, "Someone, Elvis."
1: Oh Lord!
0: When I think about Elvis picking songs, sitting down whether it's them just sitting, giving him 30 seconds of a song,
1: right,
0: and then going through records or whatever it is, I always imagine him trying to find songs that not only songs that he could inhabit and that people would like believe him when he sings them, but something that would be kind of off the beaten path for his bass. Like they would not necessarily associate it with anybody else.
1: Right.
0: So that he could make it an Elvis song. And I think Tom Waits is that kind of artist that's just enough off the beaten path, but that has songs that really Elvis could have sunk his teeth into. And that's why I picked this next one off of 1999's Mule Variations, House Where Nobody Lives.

I'm just an old chunk of coal. Billy Joe Shaver and his son Eddie Shaver from 1993. That's the album Tramp on Your Street. Great record. The Aaron Irons here with Tina Dixon from Ingleside Village Pizza. We are talking about songs we wish Elvis Presley had recorded. Elvis played country music.

0: grew up with country music, right. Recorded country music. Right. And he did, in fact, record a version of Billy Joe Shaver's Just 'Cause You Asked Me To on his album, The Promised Land. But I would have loved to have heard Elvis do Old Chunk of Coal.
1: Old Chunk of Coal.
0: And I feel like it would have been very tongue-in-cheek for Elvis to do it. And that there would have been a certain level of humor involved, or at least in my head, there would be. And I think it would have been like the... I think it would have been so... I think it could have been construed as a novelty song for Elvis, but that it really could have worked.
1: Yeah.
0: You know, John Anderson had his cut in the early 80s. Mm-hmm. And I wonder that if Elvis had been alive in the early 80s, would he have gone straight country? Would he have been on Hee Haw?
1: God, I hope not.
0: Elvis on Hee Haw, you know. Country music at that point in time, a lot of it crossed over into pop. I was talking about the Oak Ridge Boys earlier.
1: Right, yeah.
0: And you couldn't turn on the TV and not see the Oak Ridge Boys
1: everywhere.
0: Singing something in the early 80s.
1: All those variety shows.
0: Golden's, you know, flowing hair and beard. And, and Kenny Rogers, another, you know, pop
1: right.
0: crossover. Dolly Parton, you know, probably one of the greatest crossover artists for pop and country music. Man, what if Elvis and Dolly had done Islands in the Stream?
1: Oh, man. Elvis and Dolly.
2: When you told me your idea for the show, what you wanted to do,
0: the very first song that popped into my head was Leonard Cohen's Hallelujah.
1: Mm-hmm.
0: I love that song. There's so many different versions of it, but to me, Cohen's is the definitive version of all time. But I can totally hear Elvis doing it. And the passion and fire of American Trilogy, mm-hmm. but, you know, the pathos of Love Me.
1: You know,
0: it's like I can hear it.
1: Feeling it.
0: Definitely feeling it.

0: Pearl Jam's Just Breathe. That came out in 2009. Yeah. I was not familiar with the song, not really familiar with a lot of Pearl Jam's later work. Who picked that one?
1: My sister Dixie picked that song.
0: And she
1: didn't even think about it. Because I asked everybody, and I asked her, you know, what song would you have liked to have heard Elvis sing? And she came up with just like that. Pearl Jam, Just Breathe.
0: I'm so like, it's been, right. been on her mind before, Tommy.
1: Damn, man.
0: I listened to it, and I agree. Totally hear Elvis doing Just Breathe. Yeah. You know, and I think when I think of Pearl Jam, as I said, I didn't really follow them much in their later career, and only just a little bit, you know, in the 90s and whatnot. But it made me consider that at that point in time, you know, Johnny Cash put out his American recordings, like his big, you know, grand artistic finale or run of, really, because
1: right.
0: he did several of them. But put out the American recordings. That came out in 94. Elvis would have only been 59 years old.
1: 59.
0: Only 59.
1: That's how old I am.
0: And I mean, I dare say,
1: yeah.
0: you still got the power, Tina. But he only would have been 59, so it's not strange to think that he would have been capable of still contributing. I mean, you know, Johnny had been written off by country music radio, really, well, by the music industry, really. He was making commercials with Waylon Jennings for Taco Bell.
1: Right.
0: But then he just goes and sits down with his guitar, and you know, Rick Rubin flips the switch, and Johnny just does what Johnny does.
1: Right.
0: And it was gold.
1: Yeah.
0: What about Elvis doing a solo, stripped down, acoustic record of just songs he liked?
1: Yeah.
0: Yeah. And you know, Johnny said that Elvis was a hell of a rhythm guitar player. It's not like Elvis couldn't do that.
1: Oh, yeah.
0: I mean, you know, nobody ever thinks of Elvis as they never think of him as an instrumentalist, but Johnny always lauded him, you know, as a great rhythm guitar player that was capable, you know, of doing whatever he wanted to do.
1: Right.
0: And, you know, Elvis alone.
1: I'd buy it.
0: which brings us to the grand finale that we have here. The final song of this show that you wish Elvis would have done.
1: Right.
0: It's Prince.
1: My first choice.
0: That was your very first choice.
1: My first one,
0: Prince's Purple Rain, your very first choice.
1: Oh, yeah.
0: Man, what an epic show that would be.
1: Yeah.
0: So when do you want to see
1: that Super Bowl?
0: In a big, in a flowing purple jumpsuit,
1: right,
0: just encrusted with rhinestones that are most likely, some of them are real diamonds.
1: Yeah. Sparsky for sure.
0: Prince and Elvis, imagine that team up.
1: Yeah.
0: Would their team up in the studio, two men who had very definite ideas about what they wanted to sound like and what they wanted to be, and I think for both of them, that fluctuated depending on their mood.
1: Right.
0: How do you see that going in the studio?
1: I don't know. I think it would have been great.
0: Think it would have been great?
1: Yeah, I think it would have been.
0: Could you imagine?
1: I think Elvis would have had the presence that Prince would have, you know, done whatever he said.
0: Would there have been anybody else involved? Or would Prince have handled the instrumentation primarily himself? I mean, could you see Prince? And I don't know that this hasn't actually happened. Somebody like James Burton, who was one of many of Elvis's guitar players, but somebody like James Burton collaborating with Prince. I don't know if that's happened. I don't know that it hasn't happened. But could you imagine Elvis wanting to bring in his guys?
1: Yeah.
0: In the studio along with Prince.
1: The Jordanaires.
0: Yeah. Yeah, actually, I bet Prince would have loved to sing with the Jordanaires.
1: Yeah. It would have been pretty.
0: Last but certainly, absolutely not least, we need to talk about 30 years of Ingleside Village Pizza.
1: In a row. Back to back.
0: No stopping. You didn't even stop.
1: Through floods.
0: You didn't even stop during the pandemic.
1: I mean, people
0: weren't coming in to sit down, but you were slanging pizza.
1: I never closed my doors, man.
0: Not once.
1: Not once.
0: No. Kitchen was open.
1: Kitchen ran the whole time. Yeah.
0: Well, I also want to take this opportunity to say what a wonderful staff that you have.
1: Oh, man, I can't do it without them. They're great.
0: And you've been doing this for so long. I don't know. I don't think I'm overstating this when I say that, you know, the number of people that have worked for you and worked with you that, I mean, how many lights have you kept on? How many bellies have you kept full? How many water bills have you kept paid? How many tanks of gas have you kept full in 30 years?
1: A lot.
0: Well, thank you, Tina.
1: But the thing is, though, you know, when I hire them, they stick around for a long time.
0: you're doing something very right or very, very wrong.
1: Man, I can't say enough about my crew. They hold me up all the time. Good for them. Mm. I love them.
0: Well, and I know they love you.

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